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1: Good afternoon. Here's what's happening. Prayers are rising across southern Europe as devastating wildfires claim lives and displace hundreds of thousands. Two firefighters died battling flames in Greece, while France's Gironde region faces a blaze four times the size of Paris. Nearly 300,000 people have fled their homes, with temperatures nearing 40 degrees and winds strengthening. Communities are asking for God's protection over exhausted crews and displaced families. Ukrainian forces struck two major Russian oil refineries overnight, including a Lukoil facility in Perm, more than 1,500 kilometers from the border, and another near Ryazan. Together, the refineries produce roughly 220 million barrels annually. As this devastating conflict enters its fifth year, we continue praying for peace for Ukraine's people and for an end to their suffering. The Bank of Canada's Governing Council was split on whether Canada's recent economic rebound can last. Meeting minutes released Wednesday show officials were confident about second quarter growth driven by higher oil prices and a housing recovery, but disagreed on sustainability. The bank held its rates steady at 2.25% in July, and most economists expect it'll stay there through year's end. The Gordie Howe International Bridge is now open between Windsor and Detroit, promising smoother border crossings for Canadian truckers, but don't expect lower prices at the store just yet. The 2.5-kilometer span cuts tolls by more than half compared to the Ambassador Bridge, saving large carriers up to $100,000 monthly. Industry leaders say efficiency gains will help trucking companies recover costs first. Alberta's expanding its fight against invasive mussels, welcoming two new conservation dogs to its detection team, Jane and Winnie. Have joined Veteran Hilo, trained to sniff out zebra, quagga, and golden mussels hiding in hard-to-reach areas of boats. Officials warn a single contaminated watercraft can put an entire water body at risk. The province is also running a record 12 watercraft inspection stations this summer. Alberta's calling on Northerners to help shape two draft land use plans that could affect the region for generations. The Red Earth and Caribou Mountains sub-regional plans cover forestry, energy development, trapping, recreation, and traditional land use. Online information sessions run in late August and September, with public engagement closing October 26th. Residents can review the plans and complete surveys at alberta.ca. Mackenzie County residents are reminded to bring their bins back from the curb as soon as they've been emptied. Empty bins left on the road create hazards and reduce visibility for drivers. Meanwhile, county contractors are beginning the regraveling program, starting in the Blue Hills-Tompkins area and along the Zama Access Road. Drivers are being asked to use alternate routes when work crews are nearby. Property tax notices in the municipal district of Taber are finally in the mail.

0: The municipality sent them out July 22nd, weeks late due to issues with its new financial system. Officials are apologizing for the delay and thanking residents for their patience. The late mail-out doesn't change the deadline, though. Property taxes are still due on September 30th, and you can visit mdtabor.ab.ca for all of the details. And researchers have found that watching mean-spirited TV characters can prime our brains for similar behavior, often without us realizing it. Solomon understood this long ago, writing in Proverbs that walking with the wise makes us wise. Who we spend time with shapes who we become. Today, let's ask God to surround us with people who encourage us to love deeply and grow in wisdom. From the CIM Newsroom, I'm Brian Scott.
1: Thanks for joining me today on Mission Network News. I'm Steve O'Dell. Persecution is growing worldwide, yet some Christians are responding with prayers that might surprise you. Then one simple skill is helping families in India resist traffickers before exploitation ever begins. That story coming in just a few moments. But first, one in seven Christians lives under high levels of persecution, says International Christian Concern. The Christian Post calls it a pervasive human rights crisis. Todd Nettleton with Voice of the Martyrs USA says,
2: I had underlined that not from the standpoint of what it says, but just how different it is from how VOM views. From a political perspective, yes, it is a human rights crisis. But from the standpoint of we as Christian believers, this is exactly what Jesus said was going to happen.
1: The Bible promises persecution. Talk to Christians in hostile countries. They're not surprised by it.
2: This is something that God works in the midst of. The places where the church is growing are often the places where persecution is most intense.
1: Religious freedom matters, but Nettleton believes our first response to persecution should be walking alongside the family of God in prayer, not politics. He tells the story of Bob Fu, who was imprisoned for his faith in China.
2: And he said, well, before I went to prison, when one of my fellow Christians was arrested, I would pray, Lord, get them out of prison as soon as possible. And he said, after I was in prison, I would pray, Lord, empower them to do your will for as long as it's your will to be in prison, and then bring them safely out of prison.
1: Pray for the persecuted church. Meanwhile, August marks 5 years since Afghanistan fell to Taliban control. The terrorists captured 26 provincial capitals in 10 days before rolling into Kabul, leading then-President Ashraf Ghani to flee the country. August finished with the United States troop withdrawal, leaving Afghanistan under Taliban rule. FMI's Nehemiah says since then,
3: women and girls have been barred from secondary schools and universities. Many women have been prohibited from working. Strict dress codes have been enforced, and peaceful protests have been suppressed.
1: Women aren't the only ones suffering.
3: Journalists and civil society organizations face increasing censorship, and access to information continues to shrink. Humanitarian organizations are also finding it increasingly difficult.
1: Yet the Lord's work continues.
3: Through our local ministry partners, we have distributed more than 5,000 audio storyteller devices throughout Afghanistan. These devices are preloaded with Bible stories and Christ-centered message in Dari and Pashto, allowing people to listen in their own language.
1: Read the full report online to learn how you can help. And today is World Day Against Trafficking. In India, poverty and lack of education create openings for traffickers to exploit millions of people. Mission India is highlighting one practical way to help prevent trafficking before it begins: literacy. Raina Miller with Mission India says,
4: the estimate is that 8 million people in India are affected by sex trafficking. And so they're drawn into this form of work that they maybe didn't even sign up for, and that they're tricked into being stuck with.
1: Through Mission India's adult literacy classes, students learn reading, writing, math, health tools, entrepreneurship, and their rights in society. Those skills open the door to a safer future and protect families from traffickers' schemes.
4: Sometimes all it takes is for them to just be knowledgeable that this is a problem. So that if someone shows up and tries to trick them into being trafficked, they know what signs to watch out for, and they know to say no.
1: The local Christian teachers also introduce literacy students to the gospel.
4: They're finding their worth in Jesus, and they're seeing him provide for them through this caring teacher who is discipling them and just preparing them for life in general.

0: 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I'm Steve O'Dell.
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3: You remember exactly where you were. The phone call that changed everything. The knock at the door you never expected. The news that hit you so hard you couldn't breathe. In a single moment, life divided itself into before and after. Today on Insight for Living, Chuck Swindoll dives into his series, Job, A Man of Heroic Endurance. In this study, he'll take us to one of the most devastating scenes in all of Scripture. A good man, a faithful man, and a day that stripped away everything. Chuck titled his message, Reeling and Recovering from Devastating News.
4: I want to read for you and then ask you to participate in the reading at the end in a worshipful manner, unlike we normally end the scriptures. You'll be ready for it when we get there. And I want to read the passage like the dear Dr. Chafer, I understand, used to read it when he would read Job 1, 12 through 22. Then the Lord said to Satan, Behold, all that he has is in your power, only do not put forth your hand on him. So Satan departed from the presence of the Lord. Now it happened on the day when his sons and his daughters were eating and drinking wine in their oldest brother's house, that a messenger came to Job and said, The oxen were plowing and the donkeys feeding beside them, and the Sabaeans attacked and took them. They also slew the servants with the edge of the sword, and I alone have escaped to tell you. While he was still speaking, another also came and said, The fire of God fell from heaven and burned up the sheep and the servants and consumed them, and I alone have escaped to tell you. While he was still speaking, another also came and said, The Chaldeans formed three bands and made a raid on the camels and took them and slew the servants with the edge of the sword, and I alone have escaped to tell you. While he was still speaking, another also came and said, Your sons and your daughters were eating and drinking wine in their oldest brother's house, and behold, a great wind came from across the wilderness and struck the four corners of the house, and it fell on the young people, and they died. And I alone have escaped to tell you. Then Job arose and tore his robe and shaved his head and fell to the ground and worshiped. And said, Naked I came from my mother's womb. Naked I shall return. The Lord gave, the Lord has taken away. Blessed be the name of the Lord. Through all this,

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1: 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Beginning in Job chapter 1, Chuck titled his message, Reeling and Recovering from Devastating News.
0: December 7, 1941, November the 22nd, 1963, September the 11th, 2001. If you've lived as long as I have, those three dates are like creases permanently etched in your brain. We remember where we were, we remember what we were doing, we remember how we felt. Devastating news. The Imperial Army of Japan has now bombed our ships and our men and women in the military at Pearl Harbor. Some crazed gunner has assassinated our president, Daley Plaza, Dallas, Texas. A group of unnamed terrorists have found their way onto airplanes they've turned into missiles. And in lower Manhattan, the Twin Towers are no longer there. And a wing of the Pentagon is destroyed, and in the quiet countryside of southwest Pennsylvania, of all things, another plane has gone down. All of us remember the last. In the wake of the last tragedy, or atrocity, I'd rather call it, a name has emerged. Many others have been heroic, but this one especially, the name of a man we've never met, who is now in our mind a hero. Todd Beamer, faithful husband and devoted father of two, wife Lisa carrying their third. And we know now, having traced back and listened to recordings, that he called GTE Communications Center in Oak Brook, Illinois, and he spoke with a superior, interestingly, a woman with the same first name as his wife, Lisa Jefferson. And in the conversation, mixed with tears and panic and some calm words, he asked her to pray with him the Lord's Prayer. And following the prayer, his last words, "Are you guys ready? Let's roll." And indeed they did. And they diverted that missile from killing yet more than it did all on board, as that ill-fated United Flight 93 crashed into a meadow, Pennsylvania. He was just a passenger on the plane. Todd Beamer was not trained to fight terrorists. Probably never dreamed he ever would, or perhaps ever could. But he did, and they did. And without realizing it, he had lived his whole life for that moment and became, in that unusual way, even in his short life, heroic. As I heard of the report, the words from the 19th century of Henry Longfellow came to mind. The heights by great men reached and kept were not attained by sudden flight, but they, while their companions slept, were toiling upward in the night. Funny, isn't it? We would never consider something we're going through as heroic. I don't know if you've ever thought of it, but the way we will be remembered by some will be for them heroic. Travel back with me centuries to a date no one could name, to a place few could point out on a map, to a setting that seemed idyllic, a man who hadn't been trained to endure the loss of everything,

lost everything. And though himself also a good husband and a devoted and faithful father and a splendid businessman whose life was marked by integrity, watched it all leave in one fell sweep of events. And interestingly, Job would be remembered not for being healthy, wealthy, and wise, but for enduring the loss of everything. Even in the biblical days, when James took up his pen to write, said, "You have heard of the endurance of Job, hupomone, endurance, to abide under the load. You have heard of the man who endured under the load of the loss that hit him like a ton and a half pallet of bricks, one after another, after another, after another, and he endured. And for that, he was heroic. How many lives facing radical surgery in a hospital have taken comfort from the life of Job? How many bereaving, grieving parents laying their son or daughter to rest long before they ever dreamed it would ever happen, thinking they themselves would go before the daughter or son, have turned to Job and found in his life and in his endurance the hope to go on? How many who have had failed businesses have turned to Job and discovered a reason they can make it because he made it? There is no date. There was no warning. There was no explanation before the fact. And therefore, there could be no understanding at the time why it happened like it did. We forget that because we know why. We've read Job 1 and we've read Job 2, and we know of this strange cosmic agreement between the giver of light and life and the ultimate wicked spirit, Satan. We know the deal that was struck. Job knew none of it. None of it. And he didn't know for the longest time, if I may, maybe never, till he died, the whole story. But acting with the character he had developed over years of trusting God and walking with him, the loss of everything did not cause him to curse God and turn against him. In the book, Disappointment with God, we read, it helps to think of the book of Job as a mystery play, a whodunit detective story. Before the play itself begins, we in the audience get a sneak preview, as if we have showed up early for a press conference in which the director explains his work, chapters 1 and 2. He relates the plot and describes the main characters, then tells us in advance who did what in the play and why. In fact, he solves every mystery in the play except one. How will the main character respond? Will Job trust God or deny him? Later, when the curtain rises, we see only the actors on stage. Confined within the play, get this, they have no knowledge of what the director has told us in the sneak preview. We know the answer to the whodunit questions, but the star detective, Job, does not. He spends all his time on stage trying to discover what we already know. He scratches himself with shards of pottery and asks, "Why me? What did I do wrong? What is God trying to tell me?" To the audience, Job's questions should be mere intellectual exercises, for we learn the answers in the prologue, the first two chapters. What did Job do wrong? Nothing.

He represents the very best of the species. Didn't God call Job blameless and upright, a man who fears God and shuns evil? Why then is Job suffering? Not for punishment. Far from it. He has been selected as the principal player in a great contest of the heavens. But he didn't know it. All he knew is one day things were great and the next day things were horrible. The next day he was healthy and the following hours he was sick unto death. And he never knew why. I have found in life that when you don't know why you're suffering, the suffering is harder. If I could just pinpoint the reason, if I could just find a sin that I could confess, and having confessed it and dealt with it, maybe the suffering will be easier to bear and I'll get out from under this. But when I cannot find one, certainly not one that would merit this kind of experience, I'm just like Job, I'm at a loss, and so are you. There's an interlude that passes that I don't want you to miss between verses 12 and 13 of chapter 1. I know that familiarity with the book has caused some people to sort of yawn their way through Job. I regret that. This is sort of like seeing a movie for another time. As people will say, I saw more the second time. I saw even more the third time. If you will, act like you've never read this before. That'll help. Please notice the end of verse 12. So Satan departed. The beginning of verse 13. Now it happened. Stop. All the scene between God and Satan is invisible, as I've said, not known by Job. We know from what we read later that the kids have all gone to Job Jr.'s home for a little feast time together. All 10 of them, having fun as only grown family members can have, if they're still talking together. And this family is. They're eating and they're feasting and they're having one great time. And the father, being the good father that he is, not super pious but genuinely concerned, the father goes to prayer. One of the kids will have begun to drift, or maybe something will be said that will cause another to do something off color or inappropriate and would somehow hurt the relationship that she has or he has with the Lord. And so Job turns to prayer and he's on his knees in his bedchamber. At the same time, if you were to look out Job's window, you would see the oxen plowing the field, preparing for the next crop. It's a sunny afternoon, a little cloud in the distance, but not much. There are sheep grazing on the field and donkeys are feeding nearby. The camels are being made ready for the next trucking experience along the caravan, as Job is involved in that trucking business we mentioned last time. All of the field hands are at work, working with animals they know by name. Sons and daughters are having one great time, telling family stories and laughing over recent events. And if you listen closely through the door, you could hear the prayers of a good father as he remembers one child after another by name. Dads do that. Suddenly there's a knock at the door, and Job normally is not interrupted by any of the servants, but this messenger has something worth interrupting to say. And after that, Job's life will never be the same again, ever. It's like the phone call you would get in the middle of the night. It's like the rap at the door. It's like the visit from someone who is an official from the government. And the messenger bursts in without being told it's okay. And he says to Job, the oxen were plowing and the donkeys were feeding beside them. And those people from Sheba, they attacked. We talked about the possibility of coming. They've attacked and they took those animals, all of those animals, and they've cut the servants to ribbon. While he was still speaking, another one came on the scene. And he said there was this bolt of lightning. It was like fire from heaven that came down and it consumed all of the sheep and all of the field hands who take care of the sheep. And I'm the only one left. And another pushes him aside and says, Job, you wouldn't believe it, but three raids from the Chaldeans have hit that area where we had the camels, and they have taken all the camels away and they have killed every one of the servants.

and I alone am left, and Job is not even able to get up off his knees, at least thinking, I've got my kids, and there's one more that says, Job, the sons, and no. There was this tornado that swept through the wilderness, and wooden carts were thrown in the air, and the wheels were blown apart, and it came right over the house of your oldest son, and the house exploded, and every one of the kids was killed. I have in my library half a shelf of books on Job. One of them is a treasured volume that has some wonderful works of art in it. And as I thumbed through the book just this past week, I came across the artwork of Gustave Doré, circa 1860, two woodcut prints, showing two scenes that the scripture leaves almost too sacred to describe. Of Job, they're both called Job hearing of his ruin. And one of them shows an old man with his forehead across his eyes. His mouth is open. There's a little spittle. And it's like the wailing cry of a daddy after the news of everything gone, and now the kids as well. The next scene that Doré paints and puts in woodcut shows a man prostrate, flat on his face, barefoot, alone, also named Job, hearing of his ruin. And what about his wife? She lost everything too. For those of us who have seen Saving Private Ryan, there is a very moving scene. In a country house, the Ryan family. And the mother is at the kitchen sink, and she's working, and she looks up in a brief moment, and she detects coming along the country road toward the front of the house a strange car painted in olive drab with government license plates. And there are four stars in her window, and she clutches her apron to her face. We regret to inform you, Mrs. Ryan, and she hears of the death of three of her four sons. And she drops to her knees. It is the most moving setting. The audience is as silent as you are. And that sets the whole plot for the finding and saving of Private Ryan, to preserve the family name. Forgive me if this doesn't sound fair, but I will tell you there is some sense of dignity in the loss of a son to preserve the liberty of the United States of America. There is a nobility in placing those precious remains in a casket and in a grave, knowing they died right. But Job lost all 10 in a freak storm directed by Satan. All of them. And for the first time in 35, 40 years, Mr. and Mrs. Job are childless. And when you read the account and come to the end of the 19th verse, as four trembling messengers are standing there, a couple of them still bleeding from the escape, you have to pause and let the grief seep in. I would plead with all of you who love the Bible, leave room for its emotion. It's full of it. Those who tell me the Bible bores them tip their hand in telling me they have just read words. They've not let their emotions run.
The only one taking delight in this

0: seen is Satan. He and his demonic hosts on the edge of their seat of authority, as it were, watching, waiting for the cursing that's going to come from those lips. He can't make it. Spoiled man that he is. We've taken it all. See the then in verse 20? I don't know how long. Could have been all the rest of the afternoon he lay there. He could have stumbled outside to look for himself in the distance to see the house, now a shambles, holding the bodies of his children. And I'll tell you, as painful as the words of the messengers were as he played them over in his mind, something even worse was the silence of God. Not one word of comfort from the heavenlies. You've been there, haven't you? No one to answer why. No one to explain the reason for the ruin. Alexander White puts it so well. Job's sorrows came not in a single spy, but in battalions.
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4: Here are the current weather conditions as issued by Environment Canada.
5: High level,
4: mostly cloudy, 22. Wind from the south-southwest
5: at 6 kilometers an hour. Taking a look at Fort Vermilion,
4: 22. Wind from the west-northwest
5: at 6 kilometers an hour. Taking a look at Lacrete, 23, or Garden River,
4: 24. Wind from the southwest
5: at 3 kilometers an hour. And Fort Chipewyan,
4: sunny, 22. Wind from the west
5: at 13 kilometers an hour.
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My name is Abe Claussen. In today's complex and confused world, Jesus' message is clear and simple. Come to me and I will give you rest. Trust in me and you will never be disgraced. 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

0: Hi, this is Chris. We're just about to have a time of wonder, adventure, and excitement. Would you like to join us? Then get ready, because you never know what'll happen when you have an adventure in Odyssey.
1: Ah! Oh, brother.
2: Sam Johnson.
1: No, no.
3: And another point I want to make is...
1: Please stop.
4: Whatever you say.
1: Any revelations?
5: That is such a ridiculous question.
4: What happened to Wit's End?

0: This is Brock Peterson from Channel 10 News. I'm standing in front of Odyssey Community Church, one of the most respected houses of worship in the city. Until last night, that is. Last night it became a target for vandals. With me is George Barkley, the interim pastor of the church. George, can you give us an idea of the extent of the damage?
1: Well, most of it you can see for yourself. We got broken windows, including a very expensive stained glass window. Spray paint all over the side of the building. Smashed eggs smeared on the front steps. The broken glass also damaged some pews in the sanctuary, and it's a real mess.
0: Do the police have any leads on who is responsible for this?
1: No leads.
0: Do you know who might be responsible?
1: Well, I have my suspicions, but it wouldn't be right to talk about them.
0: What will you do now?
1: Well, what else can we do? We'll start cleaning up. The church is insured, so that's not a problem. And I know the members here will pitch in and help out. It just doesn't make any sense. Why vandalize the church?
0: Thank you, Pastor Barkley. Why, indeed. Earlier today, on the steps of City Hall, I spoke with Mayor Tom Riley, who attends this church, about what happened here. And he conceded that this isn't an isolated incident.
2: Well, Captain Quinn of the Odyssey Police has told me there's been an alarming pattern of mischief, vandalism, and other petty crimes on the rise lately in Odyssey. But attacking a church is certainly the worst.
0: How are the police dealing with this problem?
2: Well, they're certainly looking into it. I understand they're going to be stepping up their patrols, and of course the city council will support them any way we can. We are taking this very seriously. We don't want this sort of thing in our town.
0: That was Mayor Tom Riley. Well, we can only hope that the stepped-up patrols the mayor spoke of will put a stop to all of these incidents. But for now, and for the people of Odyssey Community Church, it seems the vandals have won. Brock Peterson, Channel 10 News.
3: No. No, don't. Don't do it. Stop. Please stop. Don't. Ugh. Oh, another dream. Oh, awful dream. Oh, what time is it? 5:45. Well, might as well get up. Ah! Oh, brother. Jack, get a hold of yourself. Who'd be calling this early in the morning? Hello?
4: Mr. Allen?
3: Yes?
4: This is Officer Phelps, Odyssey Police. You're the manager of Wits End, aren't you?
3: Yes, I am.
4: Well, we're in front of your building right now. There's been an incident.
3: Incident?
4: Yes, sir. You'd better get down here immediately.
3: I'm on my way. No. No, it can't be. This is unbelievable.
5: Mr. Allen?
3: Yes?
5: I'm Officer Phelps. Looks like your building was hit by the vandals last night.
3: This is really unbelievable.
5: Well, now, I know it's upsetting, but from what we can tell, it looks worse than it really is. The messy stuff is actually the easiest to fix. It's basically just garbage strewn around the lawn and some ripped-up bushes and flowers. Your real problems are the spray paint across the front and the broken sprinkler heads in the lawn.
6: Jack?
3: Tom, what are you doing here?
5: We called the mayor right after we called you. We knew about his close association with Wits End, thought he'd want to know about this, too.

0: 1 Baker 12.
1: Excuse me, gentlemen, that's for me. Dispatch, this is 1 Baker 12. I read you, over.
2: Would you just look at this place?
3: I really cannot believe this.
2: I know, it's awful. Where's Jason?
3: He's out of town on business.
2: Jack, are you all right?
3: No, I'm not sure that I am.
2: Listen, I know this is terrible, but it's just paint and garbage. No broken windows like the church. It's okay, Jack. We'll fix it.
3: No, that's not it.
2: Then what's wrong?
3: This was in my dream.
4: Now on the Adventures in Odyssey Club, Jay and Olivia are worried.
5: One of us definitely needs to address the whole Zamrin thing.
6: Zamrin? What are you talking about?
5: You're kidding. She's got a major crush.
4: Especially after they make a discovery.
6: Oh.
5: What?
6: It's just a bunch of signatures that say Zoe Morris.
5: Zoe Morris as in Cameron Morris as in Cam?
4: Listen now, only on the Adventures in Odyssey Club.
2: You had a dream about this?
3: Yes, this morning. But I didn't realize it until just now. You know how dreams are.
2: You mean you dreamed that Wits End was being vandalized?
3: No, it wasn't that precise. I dreamt that a place where I felt very safe and secure was being destroyed. Now that I see Wits End, I know that it was what the dream was about, or at least was part of what the dream was about.
2: Part? There was more?
3: Oh, yeah. Very strange. I was in a forest, and little fires kept popping up all around me. But as soon as a fire sprang to life, a little pool of water welled up and doused it out.
2: Jack, this sounds pretty weird.
3: I know. I've been having lots of dreams like that lately, too.
2: Maybe you should talk to someone about them, like Pastor Barkley.
3: Yes, I probably should. But before I do anything, I have to make this place more presentable.
2: I think you better check with the police first on that. You don't want to clean up any evidence.
3: Oh, right, yes. Officer Phelps?
1: Yes, sir.
3: Is it all right if I start cleaning up a bit?
1: No, not just yet, sir. We have to take some pictures of the scene first. A photography unit is on the way. They're at a different site right now.
2: What? Another crime scene?
1: Wits End wasn't the only place hit last night. Finneman's Market also had some damage. If you'll excuse me.
2: Finneman's?
3: What in the world is going on around here?
7: Man, what a mess. They must have dumped out every garbage can we have.
6: Connie?
7: Oh, hi, Lucy.
6: Hi, Sam.
7: Hey, careful. The lawn's pretty messy.
8: Good grief. What happened to Wits End?
7: Oh, he had a little vandalism problem last night.
6: I saw the news report about the church, and now here?
7: Yeah, and apparently Finneman's Market got it, too.
8: Wow. I thought this only happened in big cities.
7: Well, it looks like it happens in Odyssey now, too.
6: Can we help with the cleanup?
7: No, thanks. We've done everything we can do until the plumber and painters get here. Besides, looks like you guys are going fishing.
8: At Trickle Lake.
7: You're riding your bikes all the way up there?
8: That's what I said, too. But Lucy doesn't think it's that far.
6: It's not. Trust me.
8: Uh-huh. We'll see.
6: Is Mr. Allen around, Connie? He promised to help me with some research for an article.
7: Oh, he's upstairs talking with Mayor Riley, and only the employees are allowed inside Wits End right now. I could go get him.
6: No, that's all right. It can wait.
7: I'll tell you what. I'll pass on your message, okay? Then maybe you can talk to him when you get back from Trickle Lake.
6: Thanks. Do they know who did this?
7: I don't think so.
8: It looks like something Bones of Wrath would do.
7: Yeah, but why? I mean, it's pretty extreme, even for them. Anyway, we have no proof.
8: Too bad. You know, it's times like this when I wish I was a superhero. Then I could catch these guys before they do stuff like this.
7: Yeah, that's just what we need.
9: Super Sam!
8: Dun-dun-dun!
6: Yeah, right. Some superhero you'd make. You don't even want to ride up to Trickle Lake.
8: Super Sam doesn't listen to criticism. He merely flies like the wind.
6: Excuse me, Connie. I have a fishing date with the wind.
7: Bye, Lucy. Have fun. Oh, Tom's secretary. He's upstairs, Penny. I'll get him.
10: Thanks, Connie.
11: So
2: So do you think your strength...

0: Strange dream is connected with what happened this morning, Jack?
1: I don't know, Tom. I really don't. But it isn't the first time I've dreamt about something that, well, happened. Come in.
2: Sorry to interrupt you, but your secretary's waiting out front for you, Tom.
0: Oh, yeah, I asked her to come and pick me up. Thanks, Connie. Gotta go, Jack. I'm preparing a statement for the press this afternoon about all the vandalism.
1: Really? Any revelations?
0: No, I just think I ought to give the town some sort of official word. You know, let them know we're on top of things.
1: Sounds like a good idea. Thanks for talking with me, Tom.
0: My pleasure. And you be sure and see the pastor soon, okay?
1: I will.
0: Bye now. Okay, Penny, I'm coming.
1: So long, Tom.
2: Bye. See the pastor?
1: Oh, personal things.
2: Oh. Lucy and Sam stopped by. Lucy wanted me to remind you about the article you said you'd help her with.
1: Oh, that's right. Dale Jacobs called me about that yesterday. I know just the book she needs.
2: She and Sam went fishing up at Trickle Lake, but she said she'd stop by on their way back this afternoon.
1: Okay.
2: Hey, are you all right?
1: Oh, yes. Just concerned, that's all.
2: I know. Concerned, frustrated, and angry.
1: One of the really awful things about being vandalized is how helpless you feel. You want to do something about it, but you can't.
2: I wish something could be done to prevent it. We were talking about that outside. You know, if only there were some way to counteract stuff like this. Or better yet, catch them in the act and stop them.
1: Yes, that would be nice, wouldn't it?
2: Sam says what we need is a superhero. You know, someone to come in and save the day. Maybe he's right.
1: No, not a superhero, but a lot of little pools of water.
2: Huh?
1: Nothing.
3: Hello, plumbers!
2: Well, it's about time they got here. Yeah, we'll be right down!
1: Listen, Connie, could you get them started, please? I have to make a phone call.
2: Oh, yeah, sure, Jack.
1: Thanks. I'll be down in just a minute. Could you close the door, please?
2: Oh, right.
1: Yes, operator. I need a number in the Connellsville area, please.
4: This is Brock Peterson from Channel 10 News. We're coming to you live from the steps of City Hall, where Mayor Tom Riley is about to make a statement about the escalating vandalism around town. And here's the mayor now.
0: Thank you all for coming. I have a brief statement, after which I'll take a few questions. As you all know, our town has been struck by a wave of vandalism during the past few weeks. They started out small, but have grown steadily in severity, especially during the past few days. The city council and I are as concerned and stunned by these terrible acts as you are, and we are doing something about them. Now first, we've allocated funds to help with the cleanup and repair of the damaged facilities. It's not a lot of money, but it will help out. I've also issued a directive to the police department to beef up their night patrols and to form a special task force to find out who is responsible for these heinous acts. And let me assure the guilty party, our parties, you will be caught. And when you are, you will be prosecuted to the fullest extent of the law. We will not allow this kind of activity to go on in our town. All right, now I'll take your questions now. Yes, Dale?
5: Do the police have any idea yet who might be behind all this?
0: No, but I understand they are following several leads. Yes, Brock?
4: Mr. Mayor, is the city council planning to impose a curfew?
0: We have no plans to do that at the moment, but we have not ruled it out. Yes, Mr. Dern?
6: Yeah, I think a lot of people would like to know why you waited to act until Wits End was hit. A place owned by one of your friends. Showing a little favoritism there, Mayor?
0: Mr. Dern, that is such a ridiculous question, I won't even dignify it with a response. That's all I have time for now, ladies and gentlemen. Thank you.
4: Well, there you have City Hall's answer to the problem. Funds to help with the cleanup and increased police patrols. But one can only wonder, will it help? Brock Peterson, Channel 10 News.
7: I guess Super Sam isn't so super when it comes to fishing, is he? You just got lucky, that's all.
2: I thought you

0: Good luck doesn't have anything to do with fishing. It's all skill.
1: And I was right, because I picked out your spot, and that's why you caught as many fish as you did.
0: But you also picked out your spot, and you hardly caught any. What happened to your skill there?
1: Well, I was using it for you.
0: What?
1: Really? Since this was your first time fishing, I wanted it to be a good experience for you. So I chose a spot where I could scare all the fish over to your hook.
0: I think you scared them all over to my hook when you fell in.
1: For the last time. I didn't fall in. I stepped in.
0: Yeah, up to your neck.
1: I don't want to talk about this anymore.
0: Whatever you say. Hey, is it my imagination or we've been walking for a long time?
1: I was just thinking the same thing.
0: Well, I know we locked up our bikes around here somewhere.
1: Yeah, but we should have been there by now.
0: Okay, let's stop and get our bearings. I remember that boulder from this morning.
1: Yeah, we rode right past it and across this little clearing and over to that big tree, and that's where we locked them.
0: Sam, the bikes aren't there.
1: Oh, man, oh, me. You gotta be kidding me.
0: Now, just calm down. Maybe we chained them to another tree.
1: No, it was that one right there. I remember.
0: Yeah, I do too.
1: I can't believe this. Somebody stole our bikes.
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7: All right, we're back. This is the Crying Brian Dern Show, and we're talking about Mayor Riley's press conference earlier this afternoon at City Hall. With me in the studio is former mayoral candidate Bart Rathbone. Bart, what do you think of Riley's performance?
8: Well, I'll tell you, Brian. I think Riley needs glasses. Because it's real obvious to everyone else around here that this town is facing a crime wave, the likes of which has never been seen before in this town.
7: And I couldn't agree with you more. Not only did he completely avoid my question about favoring Wits End, but he sidestepped all the other questions, too.
8: And all that stuff about setting aside funds to help with the cleanup of the damaged facilities. Just where is that money coming from, you might ask? From our back pockets, that's where. The very idea of him using city funds to help people.
7: And that big pronouncement about starting up a special police task force to look into these crimes. You know what that is, don't you?
8: Of course. What?
7: It's a smokescreen.
8: Yes.
7: It's all smoke and mirrors to divert our attention away from the real problem confronting this city. Lack of leadership.
8: Yeah. What? You said.
7: This sort of gross incompetence in dealing with the problem just proves what a mistake we voters made in putting this man into office in the first place. I mean, this sort of thing never happened before Tom Riley was elected.
8: Good point, Brian. I think everyone would agree that this situation calls for dynamic leadership. We need someone very special to turn this town around.
7: Right. And another point I want to make is...
1: Please, no more points. I just can't believe it.
0: Well, it's happened, so you have no choice.
9: Hi, Sam, Lucy. How's the fishing trip?
1: Terrible.
10: Uh-oh, what happened?
0: While we were catching fish, someone was stealing our bikes.
9: What? You're kidding.
1: You think we'd kid about a thing like this? We had to walk all the way back into town.
9: Well,

0: Did you talk to the police yet?
1: We just came from there.
2: They said they can't really do anything except keep a lookout for him.
0: This is terrible. Sure wish I knew what was going on around here. I'm so sorry, you guys. Can I get you anything?
2: Some water, please.
0: Coming right up. Lucy?
1: No, thank you. Is Mr. Allen here?
0: Oh, no, Lucy, he isn't. Here you go, Sam. About a half hour ago, he got a phone call, and when he hung up, he said he had to leave. He left some books for your article up in the office.
1: Well, at least I've got that.
0: Come on, let's go up and get him. Oh, hang on, Lucy. Wits end. Yeah, as a matter of fact, he's sitting right here. Hold on. Sam, it's for you.
2: Me? Who is it?
0: I didn't ask. Here.
2: Thanks.
0: Come on, Lucy, let's go. Okay. I'm really sorry, but,
2: Hello?
3: Sam Johnson.
2: Yes. Who is this?
3: That's not important. If you want your bike back, come to the Wonderworld Treehouse.
2: What?
3: The Wonderworld Treehouse. And come alone. Got it?
2: Yeah, but who is this? And how do you know about my bike? Hello? Hello? The Wonderworld Treehouse, huh? Okay. Hello? I'm here. I came alone like you said. Hello? Is anybody here? Great. Not only do I get my bike ripped off, I fall for a sick joke.
4: This is no joke. Don't move.
2: Where are you?
4: When I want you to see me, you will.
2: You the guy I talked to on the phone?
4: I'm him.
2: Well, where's my bike?
4: Safe. They both are. And if you want them, you better do what I say.
2: All right, all right. I'm here, aren't I?
4: Yeah, you're here. Okay, turn around.
2: Nice mask. Last time I saw that kind of getup was at Halloween.
4: Funny. But you'd better knock it off if you want to see your bike again.
2: Okay, okay. So where is it?
4: Follow me.
2: Wait a minute. How do I know you won't take me out and rob me?
4: You don't.
2: Then why should I follow you?
4: Because it's the only way to get your bike back. What'll it be?
2: All right. I'll follow.
4: Good. But not too close. Otherwise, I'll take off and you'll never see your bike again. Now, let's go. All right. This is it.
2: Okay. How original.
4: Ever seen it before?
2: No.
4: Then I'd say it's original enough. Both bikes are in the cave, under a tarp.
2: Thank you very much!
4: Hey! Hey, get off me! What are you doing?
2: Finding out who
4: not the mask! Don't!
2: There! Got it! Butch!
5: Alright, so now you know. You better keep it quiet.
2: You stole our bikes? Why?
5: I didn't steal them. It was a mistake.
2: Mistake?
5: I tried to talk them out of it, but I couldn't. They wouldn't listen.
2: You tried to talk who out of it?
5: No one. Look, it doesn't matter. You got your bikes back. Now take them and go.
2: No! Not until you tell me what's going on. Are the Bones of Wrath behind this? Are they responsible for all that stuff that's been going on?
5: I don't know what you're talking about.
2: Yes, you do. Why do you hang around with those guys? They'll only get you into trouble.
5: Look, I brought you here for your bikes. That's all. Now you've got them, I'm out of here.
2: Butch, wait!
5: What?
2: You don't have to hang around with those guys anymore. Don't you remember when we were friends? We had good times together, didn't we?
5: Yeah, we did.
2: We can still have them, Butch. We can have good fun. Don't go back with them. Come with me.
5: I'll see you around, Sam.
2: Oh, Butch. At least he gave back the bicycles. Whoa, hey! Let go! What are you...

What happened to Sam? Will he be all right? Is Butch working with the Bones of Wrath? Are the Bones responsible for all the vandalism going on around town? Who was Jack calling, and how is it tied into a strange dream? What in the world is happening here? So many questions. And the only way to get any answers is, tune in next time. Meanwhile, if you want to write and tell me what you think is going on, I'd love to hear from you. Just send your card or letter to Adventures in Odyssey, Colorado Springs, Colorado, 80995. 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

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And I'm Chris, hoping you'll join us again next time for more Adventures in Odyssey.

0: My new friend has a lot of questions about Jesus, so I invited her to church. It was really cool.
1: I'm so glad you weren't ashamed to share your faith with a new friend. It's a great day here at Keys for Kids, and I hope that you are doing well. As always, my name is Zach. Okay, I'll admit it. When I was younger, I was sometimes afraid to invite my friends to church. I didn't want them to tease me. But you know what? Jesus did a lot more for us than just getting made fun of. He died on the cross to save us, and because of that, we should be willing to endure a little teasing. The Apostle Paul wrote this in Romans 1:16, "I am not ashamed of this good news about Christ. It is the power of God at work, saving everyone who believes." And now let's listen to our story. It's entitled, Share Jesus. Hudson dribbled his basketball up the driveway, aiming for the hoop above the garage. As the ball swished through the net, he glanced next door. The new girl was at the window again. She always seemed to be watching, especially on weekends when his family left for church. One afternoon, Hudson was riding his bike up and down the street when he spotted her kicking a football. As he zoomed past, she gave him a shy wave. Hudson stopped his bike and smiled. "Hi," he said. "I'm Hudson."
2: "I'm Sammy,"
1: she said shyly. "Do you want to kick the ball with me?" Hudson hesitated, but then nodded. "I'll ask my mom." With permission to stay for an hour, he followed Sammy into her garden. They kicked the ball back and forth, laughing as they tried trick shots. After a while, Sammy tilted her head.
2: "So, why are you always..."

0: dressed up on weekends?" she asked. 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Hudson scratched his neck. "Well, that's because we go to church. The black book is the Bible." Sammy's eyes widened. "I've never been to a church. What's it like?" "It's nice," Hudson relaxed. "We sing songs, read the Bible, and learn about Jesus." Sammy kicked the ball gently. "Jesus, what's so special about him?" Hudson thought for a moment. "Well, he's God's son, and he loves us. He came to earth and died and then rose from the dead to save us. That's why we want to know him more." Sammy nodded slowly. "Sounds interesting. Can I ask my mom if I can go with you one day?" Hudson's heart thumped with excitement. "Yeah, that'd be cool." A few days later, Sammy peeked over the fence. "Hey, Hudson," she called. "Mom said I could go with you to church." When Sunday morning arrived, a knock on the door startled Hudson. He opened it to find Sammy standing there in a bright yellow dress, beaming. "Ready?" she asked. Hudson grinned. "Yep, let's go." As they drove to church, he felt a warm feeling inside. He was glad he hadn't been too embarrassed to talk about Jesus. Maybe this was the beginning of Sammy giving her heart to God. Well, how about you? Have you ever felt shy talking about Jesus? Don't be embarrassed to talk about him. You never know whose heart you might touch. Jesus wants us to share his love and truth with others so more people can know about him and live in heaven with him one day. Sharing your faith is a powerful way to show God's love to the world, so trust him to help you tell others about Jesus. Our key verse, once again, from the letter to the Romans, chapter 1, verse 16.
1: "I am not ashamed of the gospel, because it is the power of God that brings salvation to everyone who believes."
0: And our key thought today, sharing Jesus brings joy and hope. Well, I'm glad that you had a chance to listen to Keys for Kids today. Thanks so much for stopping by. As always, my name is Zach. We'll see you right back here tomorrow.
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0: Ronald Olivier once lived a life marked by violence, crime, and prison. But even after all he had done, Ronald discovered that no one is beyond the reach of God's grace.
1: No matter what situation you were in, no matter what you have done or doing, if you really give your whole heart to God, He can do something with it.
0: While your life might not be marked by crime, we are all guilty of sinning against God. Thankfully, there is hope in Jesus Christ. Billy Graham explains.
2: The Bible says we have all sinned. When I stand at the gate of heaven, I'm going to throw myself on the mercy of the court. My only reason for being in heaven will be the grace of God and the cross of Jesus Christ.
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1: If you know the Lord, don't you ever, ever again say, God's getting even me. Because that means he was saying what Jesus did for you was not enough. God's not going to let the punishment of your sins go on Christ and then put it on you too. It's already been paid for. You say, I get to go scot-free? Yep. Well, that's not fair. Who said it was fair? It's called grace.
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0: Welcome to Bible Q&A with John MacArthur. This is Denny Nugent here with a question from Matthew 11:16. In this passage, Jesus compares the religious leaders of his day to a group of unhappy children, saying they were, quote, like children sitting in the marketplaces who call out to the other children and say, we played the flute for you and you did not dance. We sang a dirge and you did not mourn. John, what point was Jesus making with this unique comparison?
1: This is such a wonderful illustration by our Lord. And I've dealt with a lot of children in my life, continually do with my 15 grandchildren. And sometimes children can just be cantankerous. No matter what you do for little children, you can't make them happy. If you play the flute for them, they don't want to dance. But on the other hand, if you try to sit by and commiserate and feel sad with them, they don't want to mourn. They just don't want to cooperate. And that is what our Lord is saying regarding the Pharisees. This is strong derision. You are so childish, so infantile. You are determined not to be pleased. Whether invited to dance, a reference to Christ's joyous style of ministry, eating and drinking with sinners, or whether invited to weep, a reference to John the Baptist's call to repentance and John's austere manner of ministry. You know, you don't want to be a part of the celebration, the joy of the arrival of Messiah. You don't want to be a part of the repentance, the sadness over sin. You just do not want to cooperate. And that was the Pharisees. No matter what approach was taken, they fought against it with their spiritual indifference.
0: 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If you have a question for John, visit us at MacArthurCommentaries.com.
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0: The Bible makes it clear that as Christians, we're not perfect. We are sinners by nature, like everyone else. So what does distinguish us from the rest of the world? We'll hear the answer today on Truth for Life as Alistair Begg picks up our study of the prophet's prayer in chapter 9 of the book of Daniel.
1: Notice, secondly, how he addresses God, I prayed to the Lord my God and made confession, saying, O Lord, the great and awesome God. In other words, he addresses God as God. O God, you are the great and awesome God. You keep your covenant love with those who obey your commandments. Immediately somebody runs their car off the road right there. Obey the commandments. What's this? This is Old Testament stuff. We're in the New Testament now, aren't we? Yes, and the Old Testament, the whole Bible.

did Jesus say? If you love me, you will keep my commandments. That was very straightforward. You see, that's the nature of covenant love. God has entered into a covenant with his people. He's told them through Moses, I will be your God and you will be my people. This is how it's going to work. You do what I tell you. I'm going to give you my commands and my rules. You do that, we're going to live together very happily. You disobey that, you're going to be in all kinds of mess. That's the exact same thing in the covenant of marriage, or it's comparable, isn't it? I mean, the real issue this morning is not whether you wakened up and you had a great surge of emotion in relationship to your spouse. You may have done, I don't know, it's none of my business. But the fact is that the real issue is that you made vows to that person and you're keeping them, whether you feel like it this morning or whether you don't. And it is your commitment to the vows that are the indication of the nature of your love. You see, because love without obedience is just sentimentality. We are so influenced by the mindset of a generation that looks to itself as the be-all and end-all of what's taking place and never actually gets to the place where it says, oh Lord, you are the great and awesome God. And we might want to think about that for just a moment, that you are holy, that you are righteous, and we are not. That's his approach. And then thirdly, his admission. It's really his confession, but I wanted to keep it with A's. So, his confession. Where does he go from this? You are the great and awesome God. Verse 5, we have sinned and done wrong and acted wickedly and rebelled and turned aside from your commands and rules. We have not listened to your servants, the prophets, and so on. Now, notice that Daniel's relationship here with God is both personal and communal. I prayed to the Lord, my God, verse 4. Now in verse 5, we have sinned. It's just a simple reminder of the fact that we're brought into God's family, and in that family we have responsibilities to each other, and we share with one another. He wasn't casual in his approach, neither is he vague in his admission of guilt. This is not some generic statement, is it? There are no exceptions and no excuses. In fact, verse 5 just gives you the whole framework. And you can go through and see how many times he says, we have sinned. He says it in verse 5. He says it in 8. He says it in 11. He says it in 15. We've sinned. In other words, we've gone the wrong way. We've done wrong. We've acted wickedly. We're guilty. We've rebelled. Well, you say this is not a very nice way to begin the day, is it? Being reminded of this. Well, think about it. Most of us don't want to be reminded of this. Most of us want to pretend. We want to have a brief passing thought about the fact that, I know I'm a sinner. Yes, let's get on now. No, but I'm rebellious. I see what God's word says and I want to rebel against it. I see that the path of righteousness is a narrow road that leads down here. And I fancy going on the wide street. I know that God's word is there in order that I might hear it, but I don't want to listen to it. I'm wicked. I'm rebellious. You remember the story of the little boy before the days of car seats, who's standing up on the front seat next to his mom as she's driving the car, and she tells him, hey, sit. He sits for a moment and springs back up. This goes on a little while. She finally pins his little bottom to the seat. And as they continue to drive, the boy says, I may be sitting down on the outside, but I am standing up on the inside. Loved ones, you know how easy it is to play that game. In the public arena, apparently seated. In the privacy of my heart, standing. You see, when we confess our sins to God, both individually and as a church, it helps to be specific. In fact, I think in many ways, Daniel's pattern here is the right pattern. He doesn't just say, Lord, you know, things are not quite going the way you like them. No, he's very specific.
And I think

the more honest we can be with God. Not least of all when we tell him, we haven't listened to you. We haven't listened to you. If we'd listened to you, we'd be different from what we are. We are as a people without excuse. And Daniel, you see here, if your text is open in front of you, is aware of the fact that it is the righteousness of God that is the very basis of God's judgment. And it is that same righteousness which is the basis for their deliverance. All of Israel is involved in this. You see that in verse 11. All Israel has transgressed your law, turned aside, refused to obey your voice. Nobody can claim that they're not part of the position. And Daniel then, fourth word with A, is aware of the reason for this dreadful predicament. He knows that this calamity, look at verse 12, this calamity that is upon them is as a result of the fact that they have not paid attention to the voice of God. They have transgressed his law, they have turned aside, and they refuse to obey his voice. That's the significance of the second half of verse 11. And the curse and the oath that are written in the law of Moses, the servant of God, have been poured out upon us, and justifiably so, because we have sinned against him. God said to his people through Moses, you shall worship the Lord your God, and him only shall you serve. And they said, you know what? This is kind of boring. There are a lot of other gods around here, and we find them a lot more exciting. Why do we just have to do it this way? He said, I want you to make sure that you live in absolute holiness with one another. They said, we don't like that so much. We think that maybe if we can just spread it a little on the fringes, we'll be a whole lot better off. And God had said through his servant, if you violate these things, there are results to your disobedience. And so Daniel now says, Lord, we know that we're in this predicament because we never paid attention to the very things that you told us. It's as a father pitieth his children, so the Lord pitieth them that fear him. That's why the challenge of parenting is so hard. Look, I'm telling you this for your good. And the child looks at you and goes, yeah. And then somewhere along the line, they come back and they say, Father, it was for my good. I didn't need to go through that if I'd only paid attention to what you said. And the people have not paid attention to what God has said. And so here they are in exile. And Daniel now confesses the sins of the people. The mystery in it is in verse 13. As it is written in the law of Moses, all this calamity has come upon us. Here we go. Yet we have not entreated the favor of the Lord our God, turning from our iniquities and gaining insight by your truth. All the calamity has come upon us yet. It's remarkable, isn't it? Well, it is and it isn't. You see, the aversion to repentance and the aversion to acknowledging a sense of sin is not something locked in the exile 600 BC. What we see in the people of God in this calamity is actually representative of the nature of humanity itself. People on a routine basis are not acknowledging that they have acted wickedly, that they have rebelled against God, that they are this and they're that and the next thing. They might say, I'm not sure that my life is going the way I would like it. I'm not as spiritual a person as I would like to be and all those kind of things. That's fine. That's okay. We can talk about that. But you don't usually find somebody sitting down in front of you in Starbucks and saying, you know, I've rebelled against Almighty God. I'm a sinner. I'm in a dreadful predicament. And in fact, you don't find many churches that would make any emphasis on that because people don't like that. They don't want to be told. I don't want to be told that I'm a mess and that I need to repent. I want to be told that I'm a masterpiece. I want to be told that I am the epitome of the dream. I want to be told what I get told on the back page of a book that is just out by a religious professional whose name shall be banished from the record. It reads as follows. I just saw it the other day in the airport. Turned it over to have a look. Here's the message. Rather than being down on ourselves,

and discrediting who we are and focusing on all our flaws? You mean like Daniel in chapter 9? I wonder what would happen if all through the day we were as bold to say, I am amazing. I am wonderful. I am valuable. When you talk like that, amazing comes chasing you down. Awesome starts heading in your direction. You won't have that weak, defeated, I'm just average mentality. You'll carry yourself like a king or a queen, with a quiet confidence, with the knowledge that you've been handpicked by the creator of the universe. Remember when I was playing golf in California? I told you I was golfing, and at one of the holes, a guy suddenly said, realizing that no one had asked me anything about myself, he said, and what do you do? Well, I said, well, I'm a pastor. Stunned silence. And then one of the other guys says, well, so how does that go? I said, well, it goes pretty good. I said, there's no shortage of business. I said, what do you mean? I said, well, you know, sinners everywhere. And on the next hole, one of those little guys came to me. If you remember, I told you this story before. He came up to me and vociferously said, I don't like what you said back there. This guy had been telling some jokes that you wouldn't want your grandmother to hear. And he said, I don't like what you said back there. I said, what was that? He says, about being a sinner. He says, because I'm not a sinner. I said, wow. He says, I'm only describing, you know, what a sinner is like when I do these jokes and things like that. I said, well, I'm delighted to meet you. I said, because there's only one other person I've heard of that wasn't a sinner. And he, who wasn't paying attention, led with his chin, and he said, and who is that? And I said, well, that was Jesus of Nazareth. And he says, well, if you're going to put it like that, I said, well, how else do you want me to put it? Those are the facts. Listen to this wonderful quote from a Dutchman that gets to the heart of it, and we need to stop soon, but we always have this evening to come back. What distinguishes us, namely the people of God, what distinguishes us from the world is not that we are less wicked. Think about that. It's not that we're less wicked, but that by the grace of God, we have learned to see our wickedness for what it is, and to confess our sins. The church is the only body on earth that confesses sin. Now think about it. You go to the Rotary Club, they don't start with prayers of confession. And where the confession of sin dies out, the church is no longer church. That is a striking statement. When the confession of sin dies out, take the average evangelical church's preoccupations, and we are not immune to this observation, and say, where in the framework of the thinking of this body is a genuine, deep-seated acknowledgement of the fact that by nature, we are in the wrong. And that in Christ, we are placed in a position of acceptance with the Father. Sin no longer reigns, but it remains. And so Luther was right to make sure that we understand that the confession of sin is not something that happens once in your life when you're trying to get into a position with God, but that it is a life of daily repentance. Because daily, I am aware of these things. That's why we sang again, come down, O love divine, so that we would have the line, when God is really at work in this kind of heart, the mature Christian, or his own shortcomings, weeps with loathing. I don't know about you, but the longer I go in my Christian life, the more I'm aware of what a sinner I am. This isn't getting less. I hope I sin less. I don't know. But the nature of sin confronts me far more today than what it did before.

driving me again and again to the gospel. That's why Daniel is so magnificent. He says, it is your righteousness, God, which demands our punishment. Your wrath is a right response. And it is your righteousness which will prove the basis of our deliverance. Which, of course, takes us all the way to the end. And to the end we must come. My final A is Daniel's appeal, which begins in verse 16, doesn't it? O Lord, he says, according to your righteous acts. And here he goes. It's only at this point that he moves from confession to petition. Isn't that amazing? Again, when you think about it in the nature of things, in terms of the structure of public prayer, confession in the average church, including our own, is a bit like somebody walking up to the front door of your house and cleaning their feet just momentarily and then walking in and getting on with things. And so the average notion of confession within the church is just like that. Was, Lord, we need you to know that we're aware of the fact that we're sinful, but listen, we want to ask you about this and tell you about that, and could you please help us with this, and we're not doing so well on that, and so on. So it's petition, petition, petition, supplication. Daniel, he goes forever before he even gets to something. He says, Lord, and by the way, I'd like to ask you. And when he makes the appeal, it's not about Daniel and the people. It's not about Daniel, the people, and their need. It's about God and his glory. And I'll leave you to read the text yourself, because it is once again his knowledge of God that underpins all that he does. He says, you are the God who brought us out in the Exodus. Therefore, you'll bring us out of the exile. Your name is like no other name. There's no God like Jehovah. Your wrath is justifiable. It's your city. We are your people. It's your glory. And he, Daniel, knows that God is exalted above all things, his name and his word. And when you read the text for yourself again, you will notice this great juxtaposition. You, O Lord, are righteous, and we are justifiably covered in shame. We are justifiably covered in shame. So he says, this is what I want you to do, Lord, please. Will you shine into the desolation of our lives? Basically, it harks, really, doesn't it, to the Aaronic blessing. May the Lord bless you and keep you. The Lord make his face to shine upon you and be gracious unto you. The Lord lift up the light of his countenance upon you and give you his peace. You remember, that's how Jesus left his disciples before the ascension. He lifted up his arms in blessing. I would guess the Aaronic blessing. We are covered in shame. How then can our faces no longer be covered in shame? Well, the psalmist tells us those who look to him are radiant and their faces are never covered in shame. And the story that unfolds through Daniel, even through this hard section, to which we will come. You say, is it harder than this one? Yes. And what he's doing is he's pointing us forward to the ultimate way in which God deals with our shame. That on account of his mercies, we are not consumed, because his compassions fail not. So that we could sing of one who, bearing shame and scoffing rude, in my place condemned he stood, and he paid my pardon in his blood. Well, that changes everything. He ends with just a staccato burst of stuff. O Lord, hear. O Lord, forgive. O Lord, heed. O Lord, act. And before he's even really finished his prayer, as you'll see in verse 20, he has a flying visit from an angel. Well, we ain't going to get no flying visit from an angel. But I tell you what we can do. We can acknowledge both individually and as a church that we are in need of God's grace, his mercy, and his forgiveness. The real question, you see, about the ongoing work of the gospel in this place has little to do with numbers. It has little to do with, you know, multiple ministries. It has everything to do with God and his glory, the majesty of his name, the acknowledgement on our part that we are in need of his grace.

0: because we are by nature sinful. We're not any less wicked. We are simply those who have understood our wickedness and have cast it upon the Lord Jesus Christ.
1: 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Alistair returns in just a minute. At Truth for Life, we're always looking for new ways we can tell others about Jesus, and God continues to amaze us by opening doors around the world in areas that are hostile to the gospel, even behind prison walls. In fact, we regularly receive letters from men and women who have come to saving faith while serving out a sentence in a prison, and then they share that faith with other inmates, even with prison guards. In fact, we heard from Nathan, who wrote to us after hearing our study of God's providence in the life of Joseph, and he said, "I think that Joseph serves as a great example of Christian patience and faithfulness. I also feel very convicted concerning the evangelism of the lost. Pray for me that I may have greater boldness for the gospel." So I hope you'll join us in praying for Nathan, but also pray that God will continue to reach more people with the hope of the gospel through this daily program. God is changing lives through the teaching of His Word on Truth for Life, and we are grateful for the faithful prayers and consistent support that comes from monthly donors who help sustain this Bible teaching ministry. 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Or call us at 888-588-7884. When you sign up, be sure to request the books we're currently recommending, Christ and His Threefold Office and Christ Humbled Yet Exalted. These books are our way of saying thank you for your support. Now here is Alistair to close with prayer.
0: Lord, we commend ourselves into Your care. We thank You that in Christ we are more loved and accepted than we could ever imagine. Outside of Him, we're in such a mess, and we try and fix it for ourselves, and it's just a futile endeavor, telling ourselves we're great, deciding that if we have more stuff, trying to create our own identity. Lord, set us free from all of that, that Jesus Christ might be all in all. May grace, mercy, and peace from Father, Son, and Holy Spirit be the abiding portion of each one who believes today and forevermore. Amen.
1: I'm Bob Lapine, as we are studying through a difficult passage of Scripture in Daniel. These passages often have many different interpretations. How can we determine which interpretation is correct? We'll wrestle with that dilemma tomorrow. The Bible teaching of Alistair Begg is furnished by Truth for Life, where the learning is for living.
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4: Here are the current weather conditions as issued by Environment Canada.
5: For high level, partly cloudy, 19.
4: Wind from the south-southeast
5: at 5 kilometers an hour.
4: In Fort Vermilion, 20. Wind from the east-southeast
5: at 2 kilometers an hour.
4: In La Crete, 20. In Garden River, 18.
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4: And finally, Fort Chipewyan, partly cloudy, 19.
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3: Today I'd like to ask you a question. In what ways do some Christians add to the teachings of the New Testament and then become more concerned about man-made traditions than the needs of people? Have you ever experienced this in your life? When Jesus came and began his ministry, he faced these insensitive and unbiblical traditions. Over the years, hundreds of man-made rules had been added to the Mosaic Law. For example, the Pharisees had developed regulations that violated God's purpose for the Sabbath. When Jesus saw a man in one of the synagogues who had a paralyzed hand, the Pharisees approached him actually to trap him and ask him this question: "Is it lawful to heal on the Sabbath?" Well, here's Jesus' response.
4: But he said to them, "What man among you, if he had a sheep that fell into a pit on the Sabbath, wouldn't take hold of it and lift it out? A man is worth far more than a sheep, so it is lawful to do what is good on the Sabbath."
3: Jesus went on to heal this man. But the Pharisees were so trapped in their traditions that they actually plotted against Jesus, how they might destroy him. Well, this certainly indicates the power of tradition over the truth in Scripture. Unfortunately, these traditions lead people to be insensitive and callous regarding people's needs. There's nothing more damaging to the message of Christ than Pharisaical attitudes and actions. So here's the principle to live by. We should periodically evaluate our traditions in order to make sure they do not violate Christ's compassionate example or the clear teachings of Scripture.
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0: Hi, I'm Dr. John Neufeld, and you're listening to Back to the Bible, Canada's Bible Minute. 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This is my resting place forever. Here I will dwell, for I have desired it. God promised to reside in the Jerusalem temple, the place of offering and sacrifice and worship. No wonder pilgrims set their hearts on Jerusalem. They long simply to be near God. And if you long for His presence today, consider this truth. It can transform everything. God can't be confined to a place. He doesn't dwell in stones. He dwells in people who trust in Jesus Christ. The Spirit makes us His temple. God is with us literally. Our pilgrimage, then, isn't a trip of destination. 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
1: When you're a slave to sin, life is never truly satisfying. 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
2: Hey, thank you so much for joining us as we close out this month together. We've had a great month talking about some principles from the Word of God that give us perspective on life. And perspective is everything. You know, if you don't have the perspective of heaven, you only have what earthly principles can give you, and that'll never be enough. So we've added to your reservoir of truth, and we've added to your principles of living, and we hope you're not just listening to this truth, but that you're applying it to your life. As you know, we have produced some new kinds of books over this last year. We decided to do some things in the fiction genre, and I have asked my friend Sam O'Neill to help me. I'm not a fiction writer, but he's taken the things that I have taught about the future and put them into an intriguing story. The second volume of that series, called Shattered, has just been released, and it's available to you as a resource for your gift to Turning Point during the month of July. All you have to do is ask for it, but send a gift of any size to Turning Point, and we're happy to make this book available. Thank you for being an investor in this ministry, because we're making a difference around the world. You're a part of that, and we thank you. Be sure and ask for the book when you send your gift, and it'll be on its way. Now here's today's lesson. Let's open.

attached to it. Paul said to the Romans, you were enslaved to sin, but then you were enlightened by the mold of doctrine into which you were poured. And Paul's concept here is incredible to me. He said, you were slaves to sin. What is the power that will take you out of that slavery? Being enlightened by a form of doctrine. Doctrine which changes your life. What is doctrine? It's the systematic teaching of the Word of God. It's not church light. I came across these sarcastic words by Wilbur Reese. See if they don't resonate with something you know. He wrote, I would like to buy $3 worth of God, please. Not enough to explode my soul or disturb my sleep, but just enough to equal a cup of warm milk or a snooze in the sunshine. I want ecstasy, not transformation. I want the warmth of the womb, not a new birth. I want a pound of the eternal in a paper sack. I'd like to buy just $3 worth of God, please. Did you know that's where a lot of folks are today? Don't give us doctrine. Give us something that makes us feel good. But feel good doesn't change lives. And what Paul is doing while he writes to the Romans is giving us some great truth here. He's saying, you were enslaved to sin, but you were changed by the form of doctrine to which you were exposed. And then through this enlightenment, you were emancipated. You were set free. And then it starts all over again. Having been enslaved and enlightened and emancipated, now they're enslaved again. Notice verse 18. And you became slaves of righteousness. Once again, you can't be slaves to two masters. These Romans, as Paul writes to them, had been enslaved to sin, and then they heard the gospel and the mold or the truth that was poured into them, and they were enlightened, they became Christians, and they were emancipated. And now the Bible says, and now, having been set free from the old slavery, you become slaves to Christ. Wow. Now, how are these things alike? From the characteristics of slavery to the cycle of slavery, we now see the comparisons of it. And I want you to notice two phrases in verse 19 that put this together for us grammatically. He says, just as you presented your members as slaves to uncleanness and of lawlessness leading to more lawlessness, so now present your members as slaves of righteousness to holiness. Now here's Paul's teaching. He's saying there was a time when you presented your members, which is your faculties, your mind, your heart, your soul, your body, your members. He said, you presented your members to slavery, to sin. Just as you did it then, so now do that same thing to your new master, to Christ. Paul says that our response to grace is to be as absolute as our response was to sin. The apostle uses this parallel language to make this point. First of all, giving us the illustration of the old slavery. He says, just as you once presented your members as slaves to uncleanness and lawlessness leading to more lawlessness. Isn't that what we did when we were not Christians? Before coming to Christ, we gave ourselves to sin. We didn't even think it was a bad thing. It was just what everybody did. What did you do when you didn't know Christ? You did what you wanted to do. What was best for you? What made you happy? What gave you pleasure? What turned you on? That's where the world is today. We made our bodies available to Satan to use for whatever purposes. And when Paul uses the word uncleanness, he's talking about our outward life. And when he uses the word lawlessness, he's talking about our inward life. And when he describes it as leading to more lawlessness, what he's telling us is that sin is not static, it's dynamic. That there isn't anything such as just being in a holding pattern in your sin. Here's the way it looks, folks. You're either getting better or you're getting worse, but you're not standing still. Aristotle, years before Paul, gave us this insight in a little paragraph I found. He said, each action which we do in life is voluntary, but with each voluntary action, our disposition becomes increasingly involuntary. Over a period of time, we continue to make choices, but the choices are influenced by our former choices until a predisposition toward right or wrong choices develops within us. Isn't that true? Let me give you the modern paradigm of that that you've probably heard before. It goes like this. Sow an act, reap a habit. Sow a habit, reap a character. Sow a character, reap a life. There is no such thing, young people, as an unimportant choice. Every choice we make prepares us to make

the next choice and influences the next choice that we make, which influences the next choice, so that if you sow an act, it will become a habit. And if you sow a habit, it will become your character. And if you sow a character, it will become your life. Paul talks about the old slavery, but now he wants us to understand how that applies to who we are in Christ. Notice verse 19. So now, present your members as slaves of righteousness for holiness. We are to take ourselves, and just as we allowed sin and pleasure and Satan and all of that just to have us, we're to come now to Christ, and in the same way, we're to say to him, Lord God, I am your slave. Take me. Use me for your purposes. Whatever you want, that's what I want. Tell me what to do, Lord. I'm ready to do it. Where are we going today, Lord? I'm your slave. I want to be your servant. And as we follow this pattern in Christ, we will discover that yielding ourselves to righteousness will have the same exponential effect on us as unrighteousness had before. If we go on living this righteous life and practicing it with all of our might and energy and all of our time, here's what we will find. We will find that the process that went on before, in which we went from bad to worse and became viler and viler, is upside down and reversed. You become cleaner and cleaner and purer and holier and more conformed into the image of the Son of God. That's how it works. You make a choice for God, and it makes the next choice for God easier to make. And little by little, you sow these choices of righteousness, and these choices become habits, and these habits become your character, and then your character becomes your life. One of the things this proves, if it doesn't prove anything else, men and women, is this. There's no such thing as staying the same as you are. You're either getting more and more holy or getting more and more sinful. Oh, no, you say, Pastor, I'm in the holding pattern. No, you're not. You may think you are, but you're not. You're either going toward Christ or you're moving away from him. So once again, I want to ask you, whose slave are you? Now, Paul is going to add another important part to this puzzle. He's going to show us the difference between these two slaveries, the contrast of them. And he's going to do this in a very interesting way, and it's real simple to see it because it just bounces right out of the text. In our old slavery, before we came to Christ, there were three things that we had. We had a freedom, and that freedom produced fruit, and that fruit ended up in our future, right? In our new slavery, we have a freedom, and that freedom produces a fruit, and that fruit becomes our future. Now, what was it like in the old life? Did I have freedom? Yes. You know what your freedom was from? You were free from doing anything good. That's it. You were free from good. You say, Pastor, where'd you get that? Well, look down in your Bibles. In verse 20, it says, for when you were slaves of sin, you were free in regard to righteousness. When you are not a Christian, when you don't know Christ, righteousness is no big deal. Whether it's right or wrong becomes less and less important. And if that wasn't true when Paul wrote Romans, boy, is it true today. Nobody stops to even ask, is this right or wrong or moral? They just do it because it's what I want to do. That's sin. Doing what you want to do without regard to what God wants is not righteousness. And what Paul is saying here, before you came to Christ, you had a freedom. You know what your freedom was? Your freedom to ignore anything good or righteous or anything else and just do whatever you wanted to do. You felt free to do that, didn't you? That's where we get the word free love. Free love says I can do whatever I want and there are no rights or wrongs and it doesn't matter. But what is the fruit of that freedom? Notice again in verse 21, what fruit did you have then in the things of which you are now ashamed? And you know what Paul says? When you live that way, you know what it produced? It produced the very things you're ashamed of right now as you look back on your life. Anybody beside your pastor got any things you're ashamed of when you think of your old life? Aren't you glad God took that shame away at the cross? But you still remember it, don't you? And what is the future of this kind of freedom that leads to the fruit of the things you're ashamed of? What is the future of it? Notice verse 21b. For the end of those things is what class? Death. It's death. The Bible says that you can live any way you want to. Do you want to give yourself to sin? Have you ever known people that do that? I mean, not just in a quiet way, but in an overt way. You just think they're trying to do everything they can that's evil as fast as they can do it, piling it on top of one another. You have the choice to do that? Absolutely. You're a free person. You do that, and I'm going to tell you what will happen.
you'll create shameful conduct.

But that's not the worst. The worst is it'll take you to death. Probably put you in the grave before you should go there, but ultimately it will give you the second death, which is separation from God forever and ever and ever. I know you don't want to go there. You don't want to be separated from God. The second death is separation from God. And the Bible says that when you give yourself to sin, it produces unrighteousness in your life, and the end thereof is death. Do you know what the Bible says? Listen to this. The Bible says there is a way which seems right to a man, but the end of it is death. Seems right to men today to say, I can do whatever I want. Nobody's going to tell me what to do. What do you mean there are rights and wrongs? My right is my right. Don't tell me what's right. I'm not going to tell you what's right, but God is. And you choose to go the other way, you can make that choice. But you don't get to choose what happens after you make that choice. Notice how that works in the new slavery. The new slavery looks like this. But having been set free from sin, we've become slaves to God. Which kind of freedom would you rather have? Freedom from sin or freedom from righteousness? When you become a Christian, does that mean you don't have any temptations, that you never sin? No, it means you don't have to sin anymore. You will, but you're not bound to it. You're not tied to it. It's not inevitable because he sets you free from it. And what's the fruit of that freedom? Fruit to holiness. You start doing things that are good and better and righteous and honorable. And what's the future? Verse 22, and the end is everlasting life. You see those two contrasts? The freedom, the fruit, the future. For the old nature, for the new. Easy to see the difference between the two of them. And now we come to the conclusion, which is what everybody loves when the pastor says that. Now we come to the conclusion. But it's just the conclusion of the text, not the conclusion of the sermon. So, verse 23 summarizes it all up. And do you know this verse? It's the end of this passage, and it's a summary. And here's what it says. For the wages of sin is death, but the gift of God is eternal life through Jesus Christ our Lord. Now, Paul says that, and that's a verse that's been used to bring many people to salvation. But in reality, it is much more than a salvation verse. Hear what he is saying. For those of you who continue to live on in the old slavery of sin, the wages that you're going to be paid is death. But here's the interesting part of this verse. The word for wages that Paul uses here is a special Greek word that most people will never understand unless somebody tells them, and it means everything. The word for wages is the word opsonia. And this refers to, listen to me, ration money. Wages that you're paid daily, your food money. Money that was given to the slaves to put in their pockets every day so that when it was time for them to break, they had some money, they had some rations to eat. Now watch. Paul says the rations of sin is death. Most people think this verse means that if you live the wrong way and you sin, when you die, you're going to get paid in a lump sum. Paul says, no. You're going to get paid every day, all the way to the end, and then the ultimate payment is the lump sum. How many of you know that when you're walking in sin and you're not walking with Christ, every day there's a little bit of payment for that? It's the uneasiness in your heart. It's the dissatisfaction with your life. It's the frustration with your relationships. It's the realization that something's missing. There's a hole in your heart that's not been filled with God. And those rations are paid every day, every day. The wages of sin is death. The rations for sin are death. And you talk to somebody who's just come to Christ and hasn't been a Christian so long that they've forgotten it, and they'll tell you, boy, is that ever true? When you don't know Christ, you get paid every day for living a sinful life. But listen to me, that's only one alternative. But the wages of sin is death, but the gift of God is eternal life through Jesus Christ our Lord. Would you rather have the wages or the gift? Would you rather have death or life? Would you rather have a life every day with the smell of death all over it, or a life every day with the aroma of eternity poured all over it? The wages of sin is

death, but the gift of God is eternal life through Jesus Christ, our Lord. You got to serve somebody. Whose slave are you? Are you a servant of sin or are you a servant of Christ? Some of you say, well, Pastor Jeremiah, I'd become a servant of Jesus Christ, but frankly, it sounds boring to me. Did you know Paul made his choice to become a servant? Paul, in three of his letters, begins the letter by saying, Paul, a bondservant of Jesus Christ. Some of you think that if you live an absolute life of obedience and service to Jesus Christ, it's going to be boring. But I assure you, it is not. How could it be boring to walk in step with the Creator of the universe? Are you looking for a boring life? Well, you may not want to follow Christ if you want to be bored. Did you know God didn't create us to live this little safe in a bubble life? That's not what being a Christian is. As you begin to live more and more with Jesus Christ and follow his direction in your life, you're living life on the edge. It's an adventure. It's an excitement. It gets me up early every morning, keeps me up late at night, sometimes keeps me awake at night. Walking with Jesus Christ. It's an exciting life, and God meant it to be that. So becoming a servant to Jesus Christ and turning over your agenda and your life to him, that's not boring, man. You're taking an upward step. You're going to the next level because the most exciting person that ever walked on this earth was the Savior of the world. And he wants to enroll you in servitude to him so that he can give you the life you always wanted. Don't come to me and say being a Christian's boring. Don't tell me that. I know better. Eugene Peterson, who paraphrased the message, wrote this. He said, the word Christian means different things to different people. To one person, it means a stiff, upright, inflexible way of life, colorless and unbending. To another person, it means a risky, surprise-filled venture, live tiptoe at the edge of expectation. If we get our information from the biblical material, there is no doubt that the Christian life is a dancing, leaping, daring life. God is always full of surprises. And one of the reasons why sometimes when you follow Christ, it's hard to make long-range plans, because he doesn't always tell you ahead of time. You got to sit loose in the saddle when you're a disciple of Christ. Because he's got great plans for you. He doesn't always give them to you all the way in the future. He gives them to you one day at a time. Isn't he a surprising God? And you know, I tell people on my staff, I don't like surprises, but I like God's surprises. I came across this, and I think more than anything I've ever read in my life, it describes how the life of service to Jesus Christ rolls out. Let me just tell you, I know that all of us here aren't in the same place. Some of you have been Christians a long time, and you've been just living life as safe as you can, not wanting to get out of the comfort zone. I don't know who wrote this, because I can't find the author, but I'm going to read it to you, and you see if you don't understand what I'm saying. Listen to this. At first, I saw God as my observer and my judge, keeping track of the things I did wrong, so as to know whether or not I merited heaven or hell when I die. He was out there sort of like a president. I mean, I recognized his picture when I saw it, but I really didn't know him. But later on, when I met Christ, it seemed as though life were rather like a bike ride. But it was a tandem bike, and I noticed that Christ was in the back helping me pedal. I don't know exactly when it was that he suggested we change places, but life hadn't been the same since. When I had control, I knew the way. I mean, it was rather boring, in fact, but it was predictable. It was the shortest distance between two points. But when he took the lead, when I got out of the front seat and he got in the front seat, he knew all the delightful long cuts. Up mountains, through rocky places, at breakneck speeds. It was all I could do to hang on. And even though it looked like madness, he would just turn around and say to me, keep pedaling. I worried and I was anxious and I asked, where are you taking me, Lord? And he laughed and he didn't answer. And I started to learn to trust him. I forgot my boring life and entered into the adventure. And when I'd say, I'm scared, he leaned back and touched my hand. He took me to people with gifts that I needed, gifts of healing and acceptance and joy. They gave me gifts to take on my journey, my Lord's and mine. And we were off again. And he said,
give the gifts away.

0: their extra baggage, too much weight. So I did. To the people we met, and I found that in giving I received, and still our burden was light. I did not trust him at first in control of my life. If you want to know the truth, I thought he was going to wreck it. But he knows bike secrets. He knows how to make it bend to take sharp corners. He knows how to jump to clear high rocks. He knows how to fly to short and scary passages. And I'm learning to shut up and pedal in the strangest places, and I'm beginning to enjoy the view and the cool breeze on my face with my delightful constant companion, Jesus Christ. And when I'm sure I just can't do any more, he just smiles and says, pedal. That's what it means to be a servant of Christ. And my friends, if you're not a Christian, it starts with taking him as your Savior and Lord. But if you're a Christian and you've been holding on to the control of your life because you are afraid that if you give it to Christ, he might wreck it, I want to promise you, I was there once. And I gave it all to him. And he has done more in my life than I could ever have dreamed about. I promise you, his plan for you is better than your plan for you. And when you come to the place when you're willing to accept that and you say, Lord, okay, no conditions, no holds barred, here I am. Take my life. Get ready for the adventure of your life. The greatest sense of freedom you ever know is the freedom you know as a slave of Jesus Christ. Just to get up every day and make it your goal to do whatever he tells you to do. No variation, no alternative. I don't know if we've ever lived a perfect day like that. But when we live that way, as servants of the Lord, slaves to the Master, we find the ultimate joy that is available to us as Christians. Tomorrow, I'm going to talk with you about something that I'm very familiar with because I've taught on this for years and years. You might think it's a stewardship message, but it's not. It's just a principle message. It's called getting through giving. And we're going to learn that we receive if we give, we receive what we receive more than we give, and we receive after we give. All of that tomorrow, laid out in principle. I hope you'll join us for the final message in July as we open our Bibles together tomorrow. I'll see you then. Thanks for listening today.
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1: 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Proverbs 26:28 says there is a spiritual equivalent to a city wall that can protect a person throughout life. 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
5: Here are the current weather conditions as issued by Environment Canada.
6: In high level,
5: cloudy,
6: 17, wind calm. Taking a look at Fort Vermilion, 18, wind from the east-southeast at 3 kilometers an hour. Taking a look at Lacrete, 18, for Garden River, 16, wind calm. And Fort Chipewyan,
5: mostly cloudy,
6: 16, wind from the east at 4 kilometers an hour.
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0: Yeah, everyone thinks I have the perfect family. Well, I sure wish it was. With one kid in high school and another in junior high, and I'm telling you, my workload isn't getting any easier. And my husband's ex-wife, well, she can be a real pain to deal with, and I don't know how much more of this I can take.
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1: One of our first dates, I left my gloves in the restaurant. We're on a date.
2: We were married. It was Nebraska.
1: Oh, yeah. So I leave my gloves there. I get in the car. I'm like, oh, I've left my gloves in there. I have to go get them. So I go in, and they're not there. And I'm like, they're not there. And he pulls them out of his pocket. He goes, I have them. I picked them up. Because I'm trying to teach you a lesson that you need to think, where are my things? And I said, so you made me go in there and get my gloves, and you knew that you had them the whole time? You just made me go in there and get them? He goes, I'm trying to teach you. This is an important lesson in life.
2: And it didn't work. Do you know where your phone is right now?
1: Nope.
2: Remember that time I found it in the bottom of the hot tub?
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1: When I got to the airport, I was still thinking about that. If you die at this very moment, where would you be? It was not the dying that I was afraid of. It was, where would you be?
2: Stai gute! Welcome, my friends, to The Storyteller, where you'll find First Nations people from across Native North America who are following Jesus Christ without reservation. As you've already heard, our storyteller asked a pretty compelling question. It's one that troubled Ernie McDougal enough that he couldn't rest until he had settled the matter.
1: A thought came to my mind. A thought that I couldn't get rid of. And that thought was, if you were to die at this very moment, where would you go? If you were to die at this very moment, where would you go? And of course, I thought that it was just a hangover talking. And I tried to ignore it. Still being in Winnipeg, I went from where I was at that very moment. I was actually on a street, getting ready to go to the airport, thinking, if I were to die at that very moment, where would I go? And I hurried to the airport, trying to make myself busy, thinking I would forget that thought, because it made me so worried. It scared me. I was afraid, and I couldn't stop thinking about it. When I heard the gospel preached, I heard the people from the different churches talking how Jesus can save and still saves. I didn't really pay attention to it as if it mattered in my life. But I heard them say that Jesus saves. I heard them say that everybody is a sinner. I heard them say, almost all of them, that we are all sinners and fall short of the glory of God. I have heard them say that. But you know, I don't remember details about what they said. But I remember who preached those messages so that I knew where to go.

When I was afraid, I knew, and this is because of the preaching, that when a person died, they would either go to this place called heaven, or they would go to this place called hell. And when I was afraid, it was mainly because of that place called hell. Because I couldn't say for a certainty that I was going to heaven. And so I was so afraid of that other place called hell. When I got to the airport, I was still thinking about that. If you die at this very moment, where would you be? It was not the dying that I was afraid of. It was, where would you be? That was what I was so afraid of. Where would you be? And I didn't know. And I was so afraid of that. And that's all I could think of. And as I waited to board the plane, I tried to keep myself busy in the airport. Try to talk to people, make myself busy. But I could not stop thinking about that. It eventually came to the point where I just sat on the chair, thinking about that question. And I was so relieved when they said, it's time to board the plane. I was relieved that I was leaving Winnipeg, thinking that's where the problem was. But that one-hour flight, from Winnipeg to where I lived, that was the longest one-hour flight I've ever had. Because all I could think about was, if you were to die at this very moment, where would you be? And I couldn't wait to get off the plane. I couldn't wait. I thought about it. And I could not convince myself of where I would be. I could not even think about where I would be. Finally, we arrived. We arrived at home. I was teaching in a place called St. Teresa Point. And that's the reserve that I'm talking about, where the gospel was not preached. And I continued to think about that question. I arrived at home on a Sunday, and it was already past 5 o'clock in the evening. And I thought about that question. I didn't actually think about it. It's just that it would not leave me. And when I got home, saw my wife, saw my kids, no excitement, just another trip. And so I went to my bedroom and I tried to sleep it off. I thought, I'll sleep it off. Maybe I'll feel better if I sleep it off and wake up. And I couldn't sleep. I could not sleep. How can you sleep when something like that is troubling you? How can you sleep when something so important like that is troubling you? So I got up and I told my wife, Mary. I said to her, I'm going to Garden Hill. And it is around 7:30. And she says to me, why? And I told her, I want to go talk to somebody. See, Garden Hill is a place where we lived when I used to

0: listen to the message every Sunday. That is my home community, but I just happened to be living in St. Teresa Point at that time, working as a teacher. But I knew there was someone in Garden Hill who could help me answer that question. If you were to die at this very moment, where would you be? I knew that there was someone in Garden Hill. Because all those years, all those many times that I heard them talking about eternity, talking about salvation, I remembered, even though I did not consider it important at that time. At that moment, it was very important to me. And so, I went to Garden Hill. And I went to one of the churches, the Garden Hill Fellowship. There was this pastor. I went to talk to him. I went to tell him about what I was feeling and what I was thinking and how afraid I was, how unsettled I was, and that I could not sleep, and that I could not stop thinking about that one question. And after I told him, he started telling me about Jesus Christ. He started telling me of how he came from heaven to die on a cross so that I could have eternal life. Of course, I didn't really understand it. So he took out this piece of paper and he started drawing on it. And he drew a big valley and God being on one side and me being on the other. And he said that when we try to get to God by ourselves, we will always fall short. But that's why Jesus came, he said. Jesus came to enable us to come to God. He said that the cross is like a bridge, and that all those who come to Jesus can come to God the Father. And in between those two cliffs, between those two sides, he drew the cross. And he said, because Jesus died on that cross, this cross is like a bridge for you. When you come to Jesus, that cross acts like a bridge so that you can make it to God the Father on the other side. And he said that that's what our life is like. We all need to decide if we are going to come to that cross and accept Jesus as our Savior, or if we're just going to ignore him. But because I really wanted to know where I was going to be, if I was to die at that moment, I had to know. And he said, you can know. You can know. Because the Bible says, for God so loved the world that he gave his only begotten Son, that whosoever believes on him should not perish, but have everlasting life.
1: Ernie's right. You can know. And the reason you can know is because God has told us. Jesus himself said those words that Ernie just quoted from John 3:16, and they're true. God does love the world, and that includes you. He proved it by giving his one and only Son, Jesus Christ, as a substitute, a sacrifice for our sin. Jesus was crucified, buried, and rose from the dead so that we can be forgiven. Whoever accepts this gift that God offers in his Son will not face judgment, but have life that lasts forever. So what about you? What will you do with Jesus? Turn to him, my friend.

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4: Here are the current weather conditions as issued by Environment Canada.
5: High level,
4: cloudy,
5: 16, wind calm. For Fort Vermilion, 18,
4: wind from the southeast
5: at 4 kilometers an hour. For Lacrete, 18, for Garden River, 14, wind calm.
4: And finally,
5: Fort Chipewyan, clear,
4: 13,
5: wind from the east at 4 kilometers an hour.
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0: Hi, I'm John Sorensen, president of Evangelism Explosion International, and you're listening to Share Life Today. What's keeping you from sharing the gospel? Are you afraid that people won't take the time to have a gospel conversation with you? Well, listen to what Evan had to say immediately after participating in an Equip America event in Fort Lauderdale, Florida.
1: How ripe the harvest is, you know, and how we as the body of Christ need to step out, and how the Holy Spirit is just going to empower our smallest act of obedience.
0: In Matthew 9:35, Jesus said, "The harvest is plentiful." And 2,000 years later, it remains true. The Lord will provide the opportunities if you'll just ask for them. Would you like to experience this? Well, I have some great news. This Saturday, we're hosting an online Equip America event. This free online evangelism training will give you the tools that you need to start sharing your faith.

0: Faith with confidence. 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
1: One of our first dates, I left my gloves in the restaurant. We're on a date.
2: We were married.
1: We were married?
2: Nebraska.
1: Oh, yeah. So I leave my gloves there. I get in the car. I'm like, oh, I've left my gloves in there. I have to go get them. So I go in and they're not there. And I'm like, they're not there. And he pulls them out of his pocket. He goes, I have them. I picked them up. Because I'm trying to teach you a lesson that you need to think, where are my things? And I said, so you made me go in there and get my gloves, and you knew that you had them the whole time? You just made me

0: go in there and get him? He goes, I'm trying to teach you. This is an important lesson in life.
1: And it didn't work. Do you know where your phone is right now?
0: Nope.
1: Remember that time I found it in the bottom of the hot tub?
2: We're Dave and Ann Wilson, and that's Real Family Life.
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0: We can calmly take our concerns to God because He is as near as our next breath. This is Max Lucado. This was the reassuring message from the miracle of the bread and the fish. In an event crafted to speak to the anxious heart, Jesus told His disciples to do the impossible, feed 5,000 people. Now you aren't facing 5,000 hungry bellies, but you are facing a deadline in 2 days, a loved one in need of a cure. On one hand, you have a problem. On the other, you have a limited quantity of wisdom, patience, or time. Typically, you'd get anxious. You'd tell God, "You've given me too much to handle." This time, instead of focusing on what you don't have, start with Jesus. Start with His wealth, His resources, and His strength. And before you lash out in fear, look up in faith. Turn to your Heavenly Father for help. This is Max Lucado.
1: Hi, this is Mandy, and you're listening to CIM Radio. Psalms 148, 1 and 2 says, "Praise the Lord. Praise the Lord from the heavens. Praise Him in the heights above. Praise Him, all His angels. Praise Him, all His heavenly hosts."

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1: This is Max McLean. What did Moses say about the coming of Jesus? Listen to the Bible from Acts 3. Moses said, "The Lord your God will raise up for you a prophet like me from among your own people. You must listen to everything he tells you. Anyone who does not listen to him will be completely cut off from among his people. Indeed, all the prophets from Samuel on, as many as have spoken, have foretold these days. And you are heirs of the prophets and of the covenant God made with your fathers. When God raised up his servant, he sent him first to you to bless you by turning each of you from your wicked ways." From Acts chapter 3. Listen to the Bible. 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

0: normal is broke and common sense is weird, so we're here to help you transform your life. From the Ramsey Network in the Fairwinds Credit Union Studio, this is The Ramsey Show. I'm Jade Warshaw. Next to me, Rachel Cruz. We're taking calls about your life and your money for the next hour or so. So hop in on the phone lines where John is there from Tulsa, Oklahoma. Hey, John, you're up on the line.
1: Hi, ladies. I would like to introduce myself real quick. I am the president of the First National Bank of the Perpetually Screwed. I am married to the CEO of the First National Bank of the Perpetually Screwed. And let me explain why I say that. So I found out maybe a few months ago we've loaned out maybe $45,000 to three people.
2: Now I get it. You're it the bank. Sense. You're okay. I was like, where is he going with this?
0: How did you find out later that you loaned $45,000? Were you loaning money without telling your wife and she doing the same?
1: No, she did it to us. And now I said yes to two of these people, and it was $18,000.
0: Who were these people?
1: So one is our father-in-law. One is a friend who's a teacher who doesn't get paid in the summer. And then another is a close family friend, and I did not authorize the third. And so now we're about $40,000 to $45,000 of our emergency fund is loaned out.
0: Okay.
1: And now we've hit a financial snag of our own, and we need that money.
0: Mm.
1: I don't know what to do. Yes, we are in couples counseling about this and other things, but I don't know what we need to do aside from maybe rice and beans until this stuff gets paid back for maybe 5 to 7 years. What is the solution here? Because we need some of this money now. And
2: yeah. How much do you guys make a year?
1: This out. It's about, I'm around 69 and she's around maybe 80.
0: Okay. Okay, and, that's good.
1: Last time I checked. Mm-hmm. And well, so I was supposed to make 10,000 more, and then my company cut my overtime. That was kind of the cushion of this fall.
0: Mm-hmm.
1: And so I'm kind of stuck here. We need this money now.
2: Yeah, what happened that caused you to need this money right now?
0: Yeah, because just losing overtime doesn't feel like enough of a.
1: We've had some home expenses pop up.
0: Like what?
1: I know it's going to sound really kind of, you know, it's not dramatic, but we're building a pool, and the patio is also turns out has dry rotted and needs to be replaced. And so we had money set aside for this, but now it's just overages
0: okay.
1: out the wazoo. And so I'm just like,
2: how much money are the overages, John? How much are they?
1: It's maybe as of last night, it's about 15,000.
0: Okay. And how much was your emergency fund total before the 45,000 was spent?
1: So the emergency fund, I think, is gone. I think I'm not really the one who does the books.
0: You think it's gone?

0: I think the emergency fund is gone.
1: Okay, so they're right there. Let's hang out right there, because that's the problem in all of this. There's a lot of individual things that we could point out, but I think the main problem that at least I'm seeing, Rachel, is there's kind of a lackadaisicalness about the money. You don't even know how much was in the fund, but you were okay. You okayed $38,000 of loans and didn't even know how much was there to begin with. And then you're looking up going, well, this, well, hold on. I'm just going by what you said. And then you're saying, we're building a pool in the midst of this. And
2: without an emergency fund.
1: Without an emergency fund, or at least we don't know how much was in the emergency fund. So this points to just what I'm just going to call, there's no intentionality here. It's almost like you guys are doing pretty well. You're making $150,000 a year. You've got a cushion, and now we can just kind of do whatever we want. And I think that's kind of what's taken place.
0: Yeah.
1: You know?
0: Well, and I thought there was still, granted, I knew there was more than $18,000 in the emergency fund.
1: And you probably felt, but it was vibes.
0: Loan.
1: I'm saying it was gone on vibes, because it was like, there's probably more than that. We can go ahead and do this. And the way we teach here is there's so much power in knowing exactly how much money you have and assigning, and this is how I'm going to spend it, and this is where it's going to go. And we're thinking about it ahead of time. Now what's happened, so let's fast forward to the loans. What's happened here, and this is a separate issue, we've taken money and we've loaned it to family and friends, which is, loaning is not really an act of generosity, because it's not a give, right? It's giving is, I don't expect anything in return. I'm giving this to you. This wasn't an act of generosity. This was an act of a bank, which you called that out. And now you're on the hook. And unfortunately, if you push on your family and friends to give you this money back, maybe before they expected to, maybe before they can, so that you can keep doing this pool, it is going to have an effect.
2: Yeah. I mean, that's part of the risk of when you go into debt and you borrow, or you're the lender to people in your life, because this happens.
1: Borrower, slave to the lender.
2: Yeah, absolutely.
0: And we have had the conversation now where I'm like, there is a reason banks would not give these people money and they have to come
2: out. It's a great point.
0: So that is why I say I'm the president of the First National Bank of the Perpetually Screwed.
1: Well, you learned a lesson.
2: Okay.
0: These people could not qualify for bank loans.
2: Yeah. So what's going to have to happen, John, is for, I mean, honestly, what I would do out of just my sanity is I'm like, I wouldn't expect this money back, to your point.
1: That's right.
2: And you said 7 to 8 years. You threw out like a number of years of what you expect. I would not hold on to that for 8 years. Okay.
1: No way.
2: So this is what we would call a massive stupid tax. If they end up writing you a check later in life, then
1: great,
2: fine. But I would move about my life. I would say that was so stupid that we did that. And now we have to figure out how to find $15,000 to cash flow a home project that we started with no money. Right? Extra safety net wise. So we got to learn that lesson too, John, that when you have no margin, you know, even if you had $20,000 and that's all you had and you allocated $20,000 to something, you still don't have enough money to do the project. You don't need to spend all of your all of your money on one thing. And so I would look to say, hey, we're going to have to pause everything for now. And I mean, I would scrape together and find, you know, $3,000, $4,000 a month of whatever you can to be cash flowing your way through the debt construction and the projects that you have going on. But I would not be holding my breath for your family or friends to pay you back. And to your point, Jade, I wouldn't urgently go to them either, because that's gonna I mean, like, you could have a right to,
1: you
2: because,
1: could,
2: yeah, but it's
1: not going to help the relationship.
2: No, I mean, you're done at that point.
1: This whole thing makes me, I've heard your dad, Dave Ramsey, quote this scripture a lot, and it's so true. He says, suppose one of you wants to build a tower. Won't you first sit down and estimate the cost to see if you have enough money to complete it?
2: Yes.
1: That's just wisdom. That's Luke 14:28 for anyone who's interested. And that's so much of what we teach, guys, budgeting and just sitting down and knowing where every single dollar is going. Otherwise, you'll wonder where it went, right? And that's exactly what's happened to John here is they make good money, $150,000 a year, and something so slight as I no longer get overtime.
2: Yeah.
1: And I've lent out some money and I started a tower or a pool without counting the cost. And that's why, gosh, guys, if I don't tell you anything else, budgeting is so, so important. Knowing where every dollar goes, so important. The crux of what we teach.
2: I appreciate your humor, though, through
1: the
2: pain.
1: Too.
2: I appreciate your attitude.

0: From the files of Unshackled, Pacific Garden Mission presents Free Indeed.
1: Country Western music is popular because the songs meet a very basic human need. I'm Johnny Reb, country music singer, and I want to tell you about another basic human need, the need for love and forgiveness. When my parents divorced, I was raised by my aunt and uncle. I was poor and ridiculed at school, overworked on the farm, and determined to be somebody. Playing guitar was my ticket to a better life. But I had many close calls thanks to hard-drinking friends and rough bars where we performed. I married Margie less than a year after we met at the height of my career. I loved her and our children, but I was on the road a lot and drank too much. And I didn't quit drinking even after doctors removed half my stomach because of internal bleeding. Margie tried to get me to go to church, but I wasn't interested. Making moonshine, however, did interest me and scared my wife. Still, I persisted, and so did my stomach problems. I had 5 more surgeries until there was nothing any doctor could do to save my life. Then Margie began having heart problems, and we were each given a month to live. How much more could we take? While she was getting triple bypass surgery and a new heart valve, I was crying out to God for salvation. He forgave me and gave me a new heart that night and took away the desire for alcohol. These days I write songs to glorify the Lord Jesus Christ. Margie's doing great, and together we sing to tell the world that if you trust in Him, Jesus will set you free. And if the Son therefore shall make you free, you shall be free indeed.
0: If you would like to be free from the weight of sin by receiving Jesus Christ as Lord and Savior, or maybe you have questions about it, call 1-888-NEED-HIM right now. Free Indeed is a production of Pacific Garden Mission, 1458 South Canal Street, Chicago, Illinois, 60607. 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

0: Alrighty, back to the phone lines where we have Christy in Providence, Rhode Island. Hey, Christy, how can Rachel and I help today?
1: Hi, I was just hoping to have any tips or tricks and help working through the anxiety of not having any money while we pay off a debt. Like, I know we're supposed to put as much money as we possibly can towards paying off those that debt.
0: Mm-hmm.
1: But it just fills me with anxiety to take my accounts down to like just a couple of dollars in the bank until the next payday.
0: Okay. Can I tell you something? Number one, I love this question and I'm so glad you called in because I think this is something that gets overlooked a lot. And because of that, it can cause a lot of heartache and pain. And Christy, you are dealing with something that I, myself and my husband Sam dealt with first off. Number one mistake, Rachel, is people forget to budget for a cushion. They budget every dollar and they're like, yes, I did it, zero-based budget. And everything's going to debt and minimum payments. And they forget to put a line item in the budget of, you know, it's a little bit different for everybody, but let's just say $100 that you just leave in there so that in case something happens that you forgot about, you're not at zero.
2: Yep.
0: Your bank account should never be at zero. It should never be at $3.
2: Budgeting. Yeah. Zero-based budgeting does not mean zero in your bank account.
0: Yes.
2: So you can have a good cushion in there. Yes. So when those things come up, it doesn't take you into the negative.
0: Yeah.
2: This is what you're saying.
0: Yes. A subscription is bound to come out that you forgot about, right? And then next thing you know, you're overdrawn. And then it just creates this cycle, to your point, of stress and anxiety. So that's thing number one. Thing number two, I want to make sure, did you do baby step one first or did you just skip it and go to baby step two?
1: So, yeah, I did baby step one and didn't really stop that. Like, I have $100 of my paycheck going into a separate savings account that I don't even know how to get money out of that.
0: Well, help me understand. So you're still doing that?
1: Yes. So we saved that $1,000, uh-huh. And then for my paycheck is automatically deposited, and I separated into a checking account, and then that savings account.

0: account. So $100 goes into that savings account.
1: Okay, just as extra. Just as extra cushion?
0: Yes.
1: Okay.
2: What I would do is I would cut off the $100 going to a separate account, because the account that you have there, that's baby step one. You want that money separate from your checking account. I think it's very important to have that. And then on your budget that's associated with your checking account, you want to delineate, okay, I have $1,000 every month in my budget, my every dollar budget, that is aligned to a cushion. And the reason for keeping it in that checking account is because if something happens, then it's there. You don't want it, you don't want to have to move it from someplace else because the transaction now has already happened. Yep. Maybe you overdrew, maybe the card was declined, right? That's why you want to have it in the checking account. Does that make sense?
0: Yes, yes.
3: Chrissy, how much debt do you guys have to pay off?
0: Right now it's around $200,000.
3: Is that consumer debt?
0: We have about 3 credit cards that we still have to pay. I have a student loan and we have a HELOC.
3: Oh, okay.
2: How much is the HELOC?
0: It's around $30,000.
3: Okay. How much do you guys make a year?
0: Close to $200,000.
2: Oh, okay. So you're doing that right by including the HELOC in your debt snowball. How quickly have you projected that you'll pay off this $200,000 in debt?
0: So I'm hoping to have the credit card debt paid within the next 2 years.
2: Is that based on a calculation or is that based off a vibe?
0: It's based off a vibe.
2: Okay. Christy, you're the best.
3: You can pick up on Christy. Yeah.
2: Well, Christy, you're my people, man, because the things that you're doing, I recognize them because I've done these things. And so many people listening are doing exactly what you're doing, which is why I love your questions and I love the things that you're bringing up. Do you know what will give you so much peace, Christy, and so much motivation is if you sit down.
0: Making a budget.
2: Well, calculate it out. Calculate it at your current income. Okay, $200,000 a year, minimum payments plus extra payments. 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Maybe they'll put it in the lower third on the screen here. But do the calculation based as things are today. And then once you see that number, once you see, okay, 24 months, maybe that's the time period, now you have options. You can decide, am I happy with that? Am I not happy with that? Mm-hmm. And if you're not happy with it, then you can start to brainstorm, okay, what would make me happy? I want to do it in 18 months. Okay, how much money do I need to fill that gap, right? And now you're reverse engineering it to have control and do what you want to do. Oh, I cannot tell you. That will give you so much peace and so much hope and so much motivation. And a lot of times, Christy, it's like a $500 difference a month could really move the needle.
3: Change the game.
2: $1,000.
3: Chris, you guys, what do you bring home every month? Probably around $12,000-ish?
0: Yes.
3: Okay.
0: Because
3: I just did quick math and I was like, okay, let's...
2: $12,500, something like that.
3: Yeah. What could you, if you could pay $4,000... every single month, that'll take you 4 years. If you could pay $8,000 a month, that's 2 years, right? So you just kind of like start looking at the numbers and saying, what has to be true for us to be done completely in 2 years? What would that look like? And if $8,000 feels like there's no way we can live, on the rest, then what do you have to do to get $8,000? Is that an extra $1,000 a month that you guys work extra? Like, right, what you start to create this pattern, but you know it's done in 2 years or whatever timeline you pick. And I think that lowers the anxiety because there's actually facts in front of you and numbers that you see. And Christy, just remember this too. We teach this in the baby steps. If something comes up during your debt snowball journey and you have to have tires and some plumbing fixed in your home or whatever it is, and it's more than $1,000, you just pause everything. And instead of that $8,000 going to debt, maybe $2,000 of it stays with you and you fix the emergency.
2: Yeah,
3: and then
2: right.
3: You go back to it. You know what I mean? Like there's some ebb and flow to this, to life that is very real, but that doesn't have to cause you to lose progress or lose sleep at night because you have anxiety about the unknown.
2: That's a really good point. I like what Rachel said there. You guys have a really great income. And therefore, if you did need to cash flow it, you actually have a nice income to pull from. Some folks, if you're making $60,000, it right. feels even scarier for them because the cushion, the amount of extra margin is far less generally. And so I want to encourage you that you're really in a good position to work the plan and work it to the fullness. And you can really trust that it's going to work for you. And all of this that Rachel

0: and I have said, we haven't talked about side hustles. We haven't talked about overtime, none of that. And all of those options are available to you. Do you have kids?
1: Okay. I have kids, and two are still in the house, but I want them gone. They won't go anywhere.
0: Oh, they're grown adults in the house. Okay, got you. But the good news is, you know, you're not in that phase.
2: No child care.
0: Yeah. Yeah. And so you've got, how old are you?
1: 56.
0: Okay.
2: Yeah, do you have that time. Do you have money in retirement, Christy? You and your husband?
1: Yes. My husband and I both have 401ks and I have a pension.
2: Okay, good. Good, good.
0: So then, yeah, this just becomes, and I'm stealing this from Dr. John Deloney, how do you want your life to feel? Right? How do you want it to feel when you come home? How do you want it to feel when you're on vacation? How do you want it to feel when you're laying in bed at night and everything's quiet? And having this debt paid off and going quickly about it, I think is really going to give you that feeling that you want. You've worked hard for 56 years. You want to feel the peace that should be associated with the hard work that you've done.
1: Yeah, it's really just getting in that mindset. And then, you know, for example, my sister the other day called me and said her electricity got shut off because she forgot to pay it. And I'm like, okay, can you afford to get it back on? And she could afford maybe half. And since we had the money, I'm like, all right, well, I'll give you the money, but it's also money I don't think I'll ever see again.
0: Yeah.
1: So that's what makes me anxious. If I had taken my checking account down to, say, $100, I wouldn't have had that money to give her to pay that. And I know it's not my responsibility to take care of
2: sure,
1: other people.
2: Sure, no, but when your sister's lights get shut off, I hear that.
0: You want to help.
2: Yeah, I get that. So that's why, again, there's always buffer in your checking account, everyone. Hear Jade loud and clear. There's always going to be buffer, okay? And then you also have your $1,000. You need an operating expenses knowing that there's a revolving door in your life and your checking account does not need to be at zero.
0: So, never.
2: Yeah, and even if it needs to be more than $100, I don't care what it is, but it's like, okay, here's enough that makes sure that it's the catch-all for everything so we don't overdraft. And then again, you guys, your $1,000 is separate. And if something comes up, you pull out of that if it's an emergency.
0: Yes.

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1: Here are the current weather conditions as issued by Environment Canada.
2: In high level,
1: cloudy,
2: 17,
1: wind from the south-southeast
2: at 4 kilometers an hour.
1: In Fort Vermilion,
2: 18,
1: wind from the southeast
2: at 6 kilometers an hour.
1: For La Crete,
2: 16,
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2: 13, wind calm.
1: And finally,
2: Fort Chipewyan,
1: clear,
2: 12,
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0: Okay, Rachel, before we move on, I want to go back to the cushion discussion right quick, because I think that is something that does get missed sometimes, because it's not like a core part of teaching. Yeah. Like, it's kind of just an assumption, but some of us are still learning. And so I want to hit that for just a second. So if you're in baby step two and you're thinking, okay, Jade, how much cushion? Because you and Rachel didn't tell me how much. Here are some things I want you to think about in determining your cushion, because it is going to be a little different for everybody.
1: Yes.
0: Depends on how much you make, all of those things. Here are some things that will help guide you in the right direction. Number one, in baby step two, this is not an emergency fund. Okay. It's not, the purpose of the cushion is not to be an emergency fund. So you already have the $1,000 saved. So if you were thinking of getting up into that range, you were wrong. This is just a cushion. Okay. Number two, a good way to think about it is, this money is here in case something happens that I didn't expect in my budget. What's the worst could happen? Your Amazon subscription for $120 comes out, right?
1: Yep. Yep.
0: Or grandma's birthday. Right. All of those things are kind of under the $150 range.
1: Yes.
0: So that's a fair place to start in your life. Look at what's really something that I could honestly forget that I didn't budget for. And you'll find that it's usually pretty low dollar things.
1: Yes, totally. Totally.
0: The third thing you need to consider is that money then is going to, if you don't touch the cushion, it's going to accumulate over time. So you could look up and go, oh gosh, I have.

0: $400 here, or I have $800 here. That's a lot of money. At some point, you do need to drain it back down,
1: move it
0: over to, you know, savings, or move it toward the debt, whatever baby step you're on, and keep it at the established cushion amount. So what I did once I learned I needed a cushion is, if I got to the end of the month and I didn't touch the cushion, I would move it onto the debt, and then the next month it's built in there again. Mm-hmm. Okay. So don't let this thing accumulate and then you're like, great, now we have money to go, you know, on that cruise. And then the third thing I just want to say, this is on your honor. Okay. This is back when we were in elementary school, the teachers would say that when you take a test, you're on your honor.
1: Yeah.
0: We're not trying to police you. We want you to get out of debt and we want you to do it quickly. So that's why we're saying this. It's not to like shake a finger at you, but also don't hold $800 in your account when you're trying to get out of debt. You need that to put towards the debt. So that was my teaching. That's
1: love it.
0: Do you have anything to add?
1: No, I think it's great. I think covering the basics again for people as they're in it, because a lot of you are on baby step two, getting out of debt. And so you're in the middle of all of this. So these are important things to remember, because if you don't, it derails you. And if something does come up, you're like, well, crap, we're negative 75. And then that's just more demotivating than anything. So keep yourself in check with all of it, so that you can keep throwing good money at the debt to get out as quickly as possible.
0: Yeah. And if you're beyond baby step two, it's not nearly as big of a imposition.
1: Yeah, yeah,
0: it's not
1: as
0: big of a deal. Okay, great. That being said, guys, we answer a lot of questions here on the show, whether it's about cushions, whether it's about investing, whatever it is. And the truth is, we do wish that we could get to every question that you guys have on the show. But we can't. So if you do have a question and you want an answer for your situation, just go over to our website and use the Ask Ramsey tool. Ask Ramsey is our free AI tool. It's built and trained on proven Ramsey principles. You'll get an answer the exact same way that we'd answer it right here on the show. So ask your question today at RamseySolutions.com, or go ahead and click that link in the description if you're listening on podcast or YouTube. Alrighty. We got Chris, who's in Iowa City, Iowa. Hey, Chris. How can Rachel and I help?
2: Hi, I'm looking for some advice. I was very much raised on the Dave Ramsey principles. My dad was very strong. He actually taught a class using those books. I was homeschooled.
1: God bless you, Chris.
2: My husband and I, but my husband and I, we got together 8 years ago. We are both previously divorced. He's been divorced twice. And just shortly, like maybe 2 or 3 months after we moved in together, he got laid off of his job and hasn't had a job since. That was 8 years ago. He does some, he does some small odd jobs, like maybe 2 landscape jobs a year, snow removal in the winter, but nothing solid. I clean houses for a living, like at least 4 or 5 houses a week. We do manage a property in our town, but that's $800 a month. It barely covers his child support because he has children from a previous marriage. Our house is halfway paid off, but it's a house that I had from my previous marriage. And like, I just took over the payments and I use my child support that I received to pay off like the house payment every month. And like, we're just barely scraping by. And
1: Chris, what does he do during the day?
2: Sits at home on his phone. He like, his excuse is very much a religious thing. Like, he says that God blessed me to be able to work so he can be available to the church ministry. Like, he volunteers for like church basketball games, sets up chairs at church. He's gone on a few missions trips. And like, people donated money towards that, but like, he doesn't provide hardly any money to our household.
1: Sounds like a 19-year-old.
0: How old are you guys?
2: That's another issue. He's 52 and I am 32. So I feel like I made a very bad choice in the beginning.
1: Are you married?
2: Yes.
1: You are. When did y'all get married? You said you
2: 8 years ago.
0: Okay, so he hasn't worked any of the years you've been together.
1: That is
2: wild. And like, I thought it was a fluke at the beginning. Like, he lost his job and he blamed it on, you know, he was going through a very messy divorce.
1: Okay, so Chris, what are you going to Chris, it's been 8 years.
0: Yeah, that's a long time. A long time.
1: You've been putting up with this for 8 years. Yeah. What do you think you should do?
2: I feel like I'm very much in a trauma bond relationship. Like, my parents, my pastor, I've gone to counseling with my pastor and my husband. And I'm like, they're all like, you know, if he's not going to change.

0: change. Like, what else can we do?
1: What do they suggest? No. What do they suggest when you're in counseling?
0: Either we separate and I'd be better off, or he needs to get a job. So
2: what you're going to have to make a decision. So Chris, you have to make a decision. You're either going to live with this for the next 30 years.
1: Yeah, because Rachel and I are going to tell you the same thing your counselors told you.
2: So you're either going to live with it for 30 years or you make a different decision. You give him, there's an ultimatum. And I hate to like dangle that, like you're, but it's been 8 years.
1: Right.
2: He sounds like a 19-year-old who's in home from college for the summer. Like, do you know what I mean?
1: And let me add this. Let me add this to what Rachel said, because this is the crux of all of this. You went to the counselors. They told you one thing. And you said, I'm not ready to do it. Then you're coming to us saying the same thing. We're telling you the same thing. If you choose to stay, you can't complain anymore because you've chosen it at that point. So for these 8 years, I don't know when the first time was a counselor told you, hey, this is your choice, but you made it. And then you made it the next year. And then you made it the next year and the next year.
2: He's not going to change.
1: He's not going to change.
2: And I'm very cautious to ever throw out, like, you have to, divorce him unless you're physically in danger or something, right? Because, I mean, we're going to get off this call in about 4 minutes. And this is your life. Like, you have to make these decisions. But you need to know, Chris, like, it's you will choose this every single day for the rest of your life. Mm. And he's not honoring you. If you want to talk scripture, it says, one who takes care of his own, who doesn't take care of his own household is worse than an unbeliever. And so... Mm-hmm. He's not doing any level. It's so interesting that this is his position, because I feel like, Jade, two shows ago, we had to untangle another level where it was like that she's forced to stay home and she has no rights. Like, do you know what I'm saying? It's so funny that, like, you get both ends of the spectrum with people. I would assume, Chris, I think this is probably one small area of a marriage that probably hasn't existed for a really long time.
0: Mm-hmm. Right. Yeah, no, there's many layers.
2: And he's unwilling to change.
0: Yeah. Yeah, and there was other, like, anger management and things that he's gone through, and some of that has gotten better, but it's the finances that really keep pulling me back. And then we have, like, savings from, like, our tax return, or, like, we sold a vehicle, like, we bought one and sold it for more than we bought it for. So we have some savings, but then he has it in a safe and says, no, we're not going to use that. That's for emergencies.
1: And that's the thing.
0: But then he'll turn around and ask me for $20.
1: But you're focused on the wrong thing. You're focused. It's very easy to get distracted on things like the money in the safe, or, how many houses you're cleaning per week. But the big issue is, this is a marriage, a foundational marriage issue. And you have to decide, am I going to continue on the ride or am I not?

0: Make sure you're being kind and gentle and loving.
1: Hi, I'm Mark Gothier for Crew and Making Your Life Count. Cindy Woodsmall discusses how regularly expressing our faith helps shape our families.
0: I now am a grandmother, 5 children. I was a mother with very young children. I think it was like 3 days ago. And all happened very quickly. And I remember when I was raising, or my husband and I, when we were raising our 3 sons, we would talk and pray and decide what seeds we were going to plant in their life. And you make sure you're being kind and gentle and loving, and no matter what crop you've planted.
1: Your investment of time and faith in the next generation can make a powerful difference in the godly legacy you leave behind. 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
2: What's more important in a marriage, love or trust? 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
6: Store.

0: All right, back to the phone lines we go, where we have Kelly, who's in Detroit, Michigan. Hey, Kelly, happy to have you on the show.
1: Hi, thank you so much for having me.
0: How can we help?
1: I am calling because I find myself in a unique situation. My husband has just been promoted to a level at work where he is eligible for a company car.
0: Okay.
1: However, there is a caveat with that, that since he has a spouse, the spouse has to either buy or lease a new car manufactured by that company every 4 years in order for him to stay enrolled in the program. I currently have a 14-year-old Corolla that has been paid off since day one, and the idea of this makes me very nervous, but I'm not sure if it would actually be better financially or not.
0: That's very strange, because if your car's paid off and they're saying you can have one for free, but the spouse has to lease one, then it's a break, like it's no longer a deal.
1: Correct. And he doesn't get the car from the company. He just has access to it. So heaven forbid if he's fired or if he leaves, then he gives it back.
0: You have a lease.
1: Yes.
0: So what do you think?
1: We both need new cars, and I can recognize that. We're both driving old cars that are coming to the end of their life cycle. But I don't know that buying or leasing a new car every 4 years is the answer, even if his car, insurance, gas, everything is completely covered. I'm having a hard time stomaching the thought of buying a new car every 4 years.
2: Mm-hmm. Yeah, I would look at the loss that of if you bought a new car this year, just say 2026, and you sell it in 2030. Well, I guess you can't really, but like on an average mm-hmm. of what a car depreciates, and you could see that's the amount of money that's wasted.
0: Mm-hmm.
2: Does that cover gas? And if your husband operated his own vehicle, mm-hmm. right? And I think right. you come out ahead that way. How much do you guys make a year?
1: About $300,000 combined.
2: Okay. What's your net worth?
1: Oh, good question. I'd say maybe we don't have any debt, if that helps.
2: Okay.
1: But maybe
2: yeah.
1: around $500,000-$600,000.
2: Okay. Good for you guys.
1: Generously.
2: Yeah. Generously, we'll round up. Yeah. I don't think it's going to be worth it financially when you look at what the money you would lose on a new car every 4 years. I think you would be probably, I haven't run the numbers, so you need to. I think you'd be far better off with him just having his own vehicle.
0: 100%, because I just want to make sure I'm understanding this. He gets a company car, but the only way he gets the company car is if you lease a car every 4 years or buy every 4 years.
1: Correct.
0: Okay. Yep. And you currently, you're like, my car's paid for in cash. So now you guys would be going back into debt to get a car. Because now does that make sense?
1: Yes. I don't know if we would end up going into debt. We've also talked about just leasing the absolute cheapest option.
0: But leasing is the most expensive way to operate a vehicle. We can break that down if you need us to, but leasing is no better than financing.
2: Yeah, now, but even if you bought the new car in cash and you guys just cash flowed a new car, again, when you sell it,
0: the depreciation,
2: I think, will be more than what it would take if he just kept his car, right? Because you could go buy, you know, a $20,000 used car and replace your 14-year-old car and be done for mm-hmm. another, you know, 8 years, right?
0: But, yeah. And then you have to think about what you want, because that plays heavily into this. If you just said, if this were off the table and you said, hey, let's buy a new car, what would you choose? That's going to be a completely different choice than saying, okay, knowing now that I have to do this every 4 years, I need to pay for it up front. Like, right? Now you're going to choose a Ford Focus because you can pay for it in cash. And you know what I'm saying? So it just, I feel like the tail is wagging the dog on this. And I think that you guys should be in control of your money. So I think I would lean towards not, because it's forcing you down a pathway.
1: Okay. I agree. I'm trying so hard to be respectful of his progress and excited and supportive, and I know how badly

0: he wants to participate. So that's a huge factor. But I've been saying everything that you both have.
1: Yeah. Well, what about after 4 years? So can you opt out? Like, let's pretend, okay, so today you did say we're at the point where I actually do need a car. What if you participated and said, okay, well, we're going to take cash and I'll buy my new car. You'll get your company car. We'll do that for 4 years. And then after that, you reevaluate. And if you decide it no longer works for you guys, there's that feels like that could be an option.
2: That's true.
0: Yeah, I agree with that. I think it just kind of goes back to with what you said about not actually having a choice then, because if I could pick anything in the world, I know what I would get.
2: And it wouldn't
0: and it
2: be
0: may
2: with
0: not
2: that
0: be on
2: company.
0: My list of options.
2: Yes.
0: Mm-hmm. Yeah.
2: Yeah. Well, so I think either way, Kelly, I don't think anything is going to take you guys into bankruptcy or something. Yeah. Do you know what I mean? Like it's a car, and everything will be done with cash if you end up going either route. And so that's the only thing I would say. You're not quite at the $1 million net worth where we'd say, yes, go buy a new car again. We just talked about all the depreciation. Is it worth it? Is it not? I don't think it's going to be the end of the world. I just don't like someone dictating. It's part of being out of debt. It's like the autonomy. Uh-huh. I get to decide things. And it's one thing if he just gets a company car and they give him one and he didn't get like it, but it is what it is. That's fine. But for you then to turn around and have to go purchase something that you don't really even want in the first place, that would be tough. So again, I don't think either way is going to be a massive issue. I just think it's a stupid program to make you do that.
1: It's a forced behavior. You have to choose if it works for you guys or not. But that's a choice. I mean, there's not a wrong choice, I don't think, at this point, per se.
2: I would not lease it, though, Kelly.
1: No, definitely don't lease.
2: If you're
1: going to
2: do
1: debt,
2: it,
1: we're a problem.
2: Yeah, that's right. That's right.
1: Thank you for the call. Good question. Let's go to Andrea in Manhattan, New York. Tell me how to say it.
3: It doesn't matter. I'm open.
1: Let's go. What about Andy? Can I call you Andy?
3: Yes, ma'am.
1: All right. Let's go with that.
2: Perfect.
1: How can we help?
3: Thank you for taking my call. My question is, after listening to your show for a while, does my husband and I have sufficient life insurance?
2: Oh, good question. How much do you guys make a year?
3: $400,000.
2: Okay. How much life insurance do you guys have?
3: He has total with his work life insurance and then the private policy, he has $1 million. And then the same for me, I also have $1 million.
2: Okay, $2 million. Yeah, we say 4 to 5 times your annual income. Is that right?
3: Okay.
1: Yeah. No, for stay-at-homes.
2: For stay-at-homes, that's right. For working, if
1: 10
2: you are
1: to 12.
2: Working, like 10 to 12 if you're bringing it home. So
1: we need more.
2: I would double it then. Gosh, Jade, thank you.
3: Yeah, right.
2: Four to five.
1: It'd be like that.
2: Oh.
1: Did we make it clear for you? Do we need to say it again just in case?
3: Can you say it again? Yes. So
1: yes,
3: if we have $1 million, that's not enough.
1: No, because that would mean that you make $400,000 or that you make $100,000 a year, right? The 10 times that would be $1 million. So he makes $400,000. If you did 10 to 12 that.
3: Well, household income is $400 collectively. I do not stay home. I work, he works. Collective household income is $400.
2: So I would split that out and I would just multiply both of your incomes by 10. Mm-hmm. If you're both working, it's 10 to 12 times your income. If you are a stay-at-home parent, it's 4 to 5. It's kind of half of that is the way we look at it. But yeah, 10 to 12 times for you guys. So yeah, it would probably need to be double.
1: Mm-hmm. So $2 million for you, $2 million for him.
2: How old are you guys?
3: 49.
2: Okay. Are y'all in pretty good health?
3: Yes.
2: Okay. I would do it as soon as possible because term life, it's pretty inexpensive. And you guys, I mean, at 50, you're getting up there where it starts to kind of, you know, you'll pay a little bit more. But I would do it before I'm 54, 55.
1: Yes.
2: As quickly as possible.
3: Now.
1: And call Xander Insurance, they're going to help, you know, you shop out the best ones for you and just look for a 15 or 20 year level term. And also just know, Andy, that the point of this is to get to the point of self-insuring that you don't need to continue. So ideally, you would only have to take out one term of this. And if you continue doing the baby steps the way we teach, you could drop it in 15 or 20 years because you've built your nest egg so that you don't need to rely on it anymore, which is really the whole purpose of building wealth through the baby steps is you have that security that, man, we've built so much wealth that
2: that we're good.
1: Come what may.
2: Mm-hmm.
1: Come what may. All right, guys, remember that Xander Insurance, that's where you want to go. They're going to help you shop all of the different insurances that are out there. That's what I use. That's what Rachel uses. And they will take such good care of you.

0: right, kids, stop listening. I'm going to tell your parents how to get you to stop arguing.
1: For Family Life Blended, here's Ron Deal.
0: Arguing is an act of cooperation. A parent who can't get their child to stop arguing is a parent who is arguing with their child. Come on, be the parent. Stop entertaining the argument by standing there and listening to it. Yes, kids need to know the reason for your rule or decision. I mean, the values behind your rules are what you want to move them toward, right? But once an explanation has been given, stop standing there and empowering them to argue with you. Just turn and walk away. And then pick up the clothes they refuse to wash themselves and put the clothes in timeout for 2 weeks. For Family Life Blended, I'm Ron Deal.
1: To find out more, visit FamilyLifeBlended.com.
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0: to the Ramsey Show, where we have John in Milwaukee, Wisconsin. Hey, John, what's going on in your world?
1: Good afternoon. I'm 62 years old, and until 3 weeks ago, I was making $93,000 a year, and my position got eliminated.
0: Oh, no. I'm wondering.
1: Sorry. Oh, yeah, no problem. I'm wondering if I have a solid plan for retiring at this point, or if I need to go back to work.
2: Okay. How much do you have in retirement?
1: I have about $700,000 total, but $500,000 of that I want to do Roth conversion starting next year. And with my wife working full, and she works part-time, with that, I think we could stay in the 12% tax bracket and do the conversions for the next 5 years.
2: Okay. And pay the taxes, and you would have enough money?
1: I do have enough cash to pay the taxes.
2: Okay. How much money do you have cash available?
1: $250,000.
2: And is that just sitting in like a high yield savings account or a brokerage account, or where
1: exactly.
2: is that?
1: Exactly. High yield savings.
2: Okay, great.
0: Do you guys have any other streams of income? Obviously, there'll be some Social Security. Does anybody have pensions or any other money coming in that we should know about?
1: No.
2: And how old are you guys, John?
1: I'm 62. She's only 56.
2: Okay.
0: You said she works so part-time. What's she bringing in?
1: She brings in $30,000 a year.
0: Okay.
1: So it might be a little tight living on the $30,000 for those years, but...
2: Can you?
1: Have zero deaths, yeah.
2: Okay. And house is paid off?
1: Yes, it is.
2: Okay.
0: How many years would you plan on living on just hers?
1: Five more years, and then I would start collecting Social Security.
0: And you guys have run that budget out, an every dollar budget, to see, okay, here it is. Because you were making $93,000 a year is a big drop.
1: Yeah, it would definitely be a big change. But we ran it out, and it looks doable, just not. That's a little tight, maybe.
0: Is this your strategy, or have you talked with like a SmartVestor Pro or a professional?
1: I have not talked to a professional. That's why I'm calling you.
0: Okay. I would speak with a SmartVestor Pro, because there's a lot of ins and outs of this, especially when you factor in the Roth conversion. I think that's the part that there's a lot of strategy around that they'd want to talk through in detail.
2: And I would just want to make sure, because I'm just thinking, you know, you're 62, praying you have 30 years, maybe 40 if you get to the 102 mark. Uh-huh. But I'm like, you know, you pray for that. And the amount of growth that's going to happen in that account will probably mathematically be more than the taxes you'll pay here in the next 5 years. So there's enough time that if you do make the conversion, it probably will mathematically be in your favor. But there's also, you know, the reality of life, mm-hmm. and to say, okay, is that going to be worth it? Mm-hmm. You know, if you know family history, your own health, all of that. And so I would factor in a lot of those other scenarios too, as you're thinking through this. But yeah, to do something like this and to take your lifestyle this drastically down for 5 years in order to do it, I think you still will be come out ahead, but I would want you to sit down with an investment professional.

0: a legacy play for those inheriting the money.
1: Yes.
0: Because there is a piece there.
1: That's right. That's right. Yeah. So if you were wanting to keep a lot of this and pass it down to your kids, that's a good point, Jade. Then yes, mm-hmm. then the conversion would be great. But if you're planning on using this money while you're alive, most of it, and living off of it,
0: it might not be. Yeah.
1: I would just double check.
0: Yeah. SmartVestor, for sure. That's a really good question. And I think we do get that question a lot, which is why going back to, and I think it's important to highlight this, going back to what we teach, our platform for investing, like our strategy for investing is so important to know because it will avoid a lot of this, which is when you have the opportunity and you've met the criteria to start investing, which for the baby steps, it means you're out of baby step one, you've saved $1,000, you're out of baby step two, you've paid off your debt using the debt snowball, and you're out of baby step three, meaning you've saved 3 to 6 months of expenses. Now at baby step four, you can invest 15% of your income, but how do I do it to avoid what we're talking about here? You want to start first with your employee sponsored retirement fund. If you have a 401k through your employer and there's a match, meaning free dollars, start there. But honestly, guys, if there's a Roth option within your 401k, that is a fabulous place to start and actually max that out. Now, if there's not a Roth option and there's just a match, invest up to the match. But then, guys, immediately go to a Roth IRA. You want to max it out. I think this year is 75. And then 100. You have the, 7,500. And then there's a catch-up contribution, I think up to 8. Max out that Roth because those are dollars that you've already paid the taxes on. And then it's going to continue to grow tax-free. And when you get to the point of retirement, if you have most of your money in Roth funds, this is money that's going to grow tax-free. There's no...
1: You don't have this problem.
0: Yeah.
1: Of having to try to convert it later in life where you're going to be paying taxes on that much, on $500,000 is what he's going to end up paying taxes on and spreading it out over 5 years.
0: And there's no required minimum distribution, meaning if you don't want to touch it, you don't have to.
1: No.
0: Which is so great. Yeah.
1: If you do pass it to the next generation, I think it is up to 10 years.
0: Mm-hmm.
1: Within 10 years, they have to use it. But again, what a sad problem for your children to have that they have to get the money out.
0: You have to use, you have to spend money that you didn't make. Yeah,
1: right, for real.
0: Very good question, though. Let's go to Lauren in Omaha, Nebraska. Hey, Lauren, how are you doing today?
2: Oh, my God. Hi, you guys. This is so cool. I'm doing great. It's great to talk to you. My question is, and it seems kind of straightforward, but there's a lot of context that I would like to be able to provide. I'll let you guys ask, though. Ultimately, what I want to know is, how do I prioritize saving for my son? I only have one child. He's, I had him with a previous relationship, not my current husband. But I was a single mom for a really long time.
0: Mm-hmm.
2: And just this year, I got to the point, I'm sorry, I might start crying, but I just this year got to the point where I'm actually making like a decent income. And my husband and I, who I've only been married to for about 4 years now, we're doing really well. And
1: Lauren, that's awesome. From where you've come from as a single mom. Yes.
2: It was hard. Yeah. And you know, I sacrificed, I worked the whole time. I never took benefits or welfare or anything like
0: that. Good
2: for you. And, you know, my son's dad and I started saving for him when he was a baby, but I never really was able to contribute to it. And I just feel so far behind in my own life that I feel like I'll never be able to give anything to him.
1: Oh, Lauren, no. Girl, you've already, number one, you've already given him so much. You've already given him so much as of your example. So from a numbers perspective, let me ask you this. When his dad was saving for him, what was he saving in or for?
2: So we both contribute to the same account. It's just in a normal like credit union account. There's there's like no return on it. And I've tried to get him to, you know, like we're going to meet this month and discuss our options for where to put it. And, you know, we're like civil with each other, so it's fine. That's all good. But there's only about 6,000 and it's mostly in a CD. There's like a little bit that's not, but it's mostly in a CD.
1: And, how old is your son, Lauren?
2: He's 14.
1: 14. Okay. So here's what I would do. If there was 6,000 to his name, I would be thinking through the first big purchase is probably going to be a car at 16.
0: Yeah.
1: What does that look like? Does he contribute some? Do you use some of this money that your husband saved for that? Next is college. You guys could open up a 529 and start funding some college funds, some money for him for that. Anything

0: Beyond that, if you want to do any level of investing or anything, you can do an UPMA. It would be in his name. He'd get it at 18. I probably wouldn't do that at this point. But those, I think those are the two big things, Lauren. And hey, you've done a great job.
1: You're not as behind. You're really not behind.
0: You're doing great.

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1: When I'm reliable, when I'm doing my part, when I'm honoring commitments, when I'm showing up, when I'm bringing my best self as much as I can, when I'm revealing myself, transparency, when I am contributing to our relationship and doing my part, that's going to create a climate where she and I both feel like, yeah, we're in this. We're both in this. We have value. We belong. And this relationship is protected and safe.
2: Welcome to Family Life Today, where we want to help you pursue the relationships that matter most. I'm Ann Wilson.
3: And I'm Dave Wilson, and you can find us at familylifetoday.com. This is Family Life Today. So we got Ron and Nan Deal back in the studio. We're going deep. We're talking about stuff that is real in our marriages and families.
2: But it's also super practical. I think you're going to really like it. And I know that you're going to identify with a lot of the things we're going to talk about today.
3: All right. So you've got attributes of love on this pillar. I'm looking at this amazing drawing. Yeah. I'm guessing you didn't draw.
4: No, we didn't. Didn't come up with this.
3: You know, under love, you got unique, worthy, and belonging. You mentioned a little bit, but explain unique. If I'm loved, are you saying that I sense that I am so special and unique?
4: That's it. Uniqueness and specialness. Yeah, there's a million people out there that could be your spouse, but this is the person you've chosen. This is the person. This is your child. I mean, you know, we all feel that.
5: Oh, definitely. Oh.
4: That's the thing that most of us really love and cherish is feeling unique to the person who loves us, feeling unique to our parents, feeling and making one another feel unique and reminding each other, you're the one for me. You know, those kind of comments are the things that elevate our status. And within a relationship, that's an important piece to feeling like you're loved.
3: You know, it's interesting. In our marriage, when I feel like Anne celebrates my uniqueness.
4: There you go.
3: I mean, and she didn't for a long time, and probably I didn't deserve it. I honestly, sitting here right now, I feel like you love how I'm quirky and weird and just who I am. She really appreciates it. I want to run home to that.
4: Yes.
3: Who wouldn't?
4: Yes. Right.
3: Is that what you're talking about?
4: That's what we're talking about.
3: Have you guys gotten to that place?
5: Oh, definitely.
4: Absolutely.
5: Oh, definitely.
4: What I love about her, like, especially the transformation in her, that is something that, I mean, when her eyes light up, she has the most beautiful green eyes. And I've always noticed that. But when she sparkles, it's sort of like it just comes alive again in me. And I just am so drawn to her beauty.
5: And your uniqueness, the thinker that you are, and oh man, the details in just travel, just coming here, the details into the travel and the planning, and you're always a step ahead.
3: Now, how did you get from that bugged you?
5: Oh, it drove me
3: to
5: nuts.
3: Now you celebrated.
5: I worked on me and my pride.
3: So it wasn't him.
5: No, it
3: wasn't
5: him.
3: I mean, maybe he got better at some of the, you know, the edges, but it was you.
5: It was me, for sure.
3: Yeah.
5: It was definitely me. And it was a pride and it was a selfishness. And I think angerness and bitterness that took root.
2: Resentment.
5: For sure. Resentment.
2: Yeah.
5: Oh, for sure.
2: Yeah.
4: The words I appreciate is speaking to uniqueness. I appreciate the way you cook this meal. I appreciate the way you put pillows on our bed, even though I think it's really unnecessary to make the bed every single day. I appreciate, you know,
3: 18 pillows.
4: If you're a parent, thinking about your children and complimenting, catching them doing something right. Mm-hmm. We're really good at parenting and catching them doing something wrong, but attending to the good things that our children do spontaneously and go, wow, did you just shared your toy with your brother. That's fantastic. That's commenting on uniqueness.
2: Well, I remember saying to our kids, and now I say it to our grandkids, of just kind of snuggling with them, of saying, can you believe there's nobody like you in the whole world?
5: Yes.
2: And there never has been.
4: So beautiful.
2: And there never will be.
4: That's

0: I'm like, and we get to be with you. Like, mm-hmm. it's like, you're so unique. Nobody. And God has so many special things inside of you. We don't even know about them yet. It's going to be so fun to see who God made you
1: and
0: to
1: you
0: be.
1: And even think as a parent or a grandparent, they're probably not hearing that when your kids walk out of your house. Mm. They go to school, middle school, high school. They're not being told. They're being cut down because other people want to build themselves up.
0: And they want to be like everybody else.
1: And so they need a home where they can walk in and feel, there's the word, safe.
2: That's it.
1: Mm-hmm. Like, they think I'm special here.
2: So listen to our themes. Uniqueness speaks to their sense of identity. I'm somebody and I'm loved. Mm. That's what this is driving at. Another word is worthiness. You feel worthy when people love you. You feel like you're worth something. You have inherent value. Now, we all get this when we think about God and his love for us and how he's all the comments we have in scripture about that. Even on a human level, though, it speaks to my value when you're near me and you say, I just want to hold your hand. I just want to sit. Can we just sit and be together? Like those things, like I said that, Anne, and you smiled. It immediately warms something in you. When you feel like, wow, they care enough about me to want to be with me, to be near me, to spend time with me, all of that is speaking to worthiness.
0: It's funny, when we were in seminary, we had somebody do this like healing kind of prayer, which was interesting. Mm. And so they did this thing, you could do this with your kids too, like picture yourself on a boat, you know, so you just see it in your mind. And then picture, all of a sudden you hear Jesus call your name and you see Jesus on the water. And then Jesus calls you to come to him. And so I'm like doing this. I think I was probably 22 years old and I'm picturing it. And Jesus says, come. And in my thought, I couldn't get close to him.
2: Wow.
0: I couldn't walk close to him because I felt unworthy.
2: Yeah.
3: Mm-hmm.
0: And I think so many of us feel unworthy with God, and then we don't feel worthy anywhere. It's like a little secret of our unworthiness that's like a badge that we hide from everybody. But it was shocking to me that I couldn't even get close to Jesus because I felt so unworthy because of my sexual abuse, because I'm not worthy to be around the King.
3: Right.
2: One of the things I love about the story of the woman at the well in John 4, and it's a hidden element of this story. That story is what we call a sentence starter. Anybody listening to John tell that story in the first century would have said, oh, we know this one. The story starts, a guy goes to a well and he meets a woman. Now, the Hebrew people, the Jewish people know that story. That's how Jacob met his wife. That's how Moses met his wife. Like the great fathers of our faith. Oh, we love this one. And she's a worthy woman and he's a worthy man and they're going to do great things for the kingdom. But John's story goes like this. A guy goes to a well and he meets a woman and she is unworthy.
1: Hmm.
2: And all the people would have said, whoa, hold up. We don't like this story. This doesn't make any sense to us. She has to be worthy. That's the point of the story. Jesus makes her worthy.
0: Mm-hmm.
2: Every one of us is the woman at the well in our shame, all alone, middle of the day, heat, no friends.
4: Hiding.
2: Yeah. We are her.
4: Yeah.
2: And he makes us worthy. By his word, by the washing of the water, by what he offers. That's the story that John wants us to pick up. And of course, it's difficult because in our mind, we're unworthy. Why do we think we're unworthy? Because life, we've had relationships in this life that didn't always affirm that worthiness. So again, we always have to come back to who does God say about who I am?
3: Or like you said, Anne, you had circumstances, very terrible circumstances happen to you. Or like me, the baggage I brought into the marriage was a lifetime of just feeling unloved, not being in a loving home that poured that into me. And those messages run deep. They run deep. They defined me. And they also surrounded me with pain. And so then to allow myself to be loved by others, I was the defender of myself forever, especially with Ron, because I learned to defend myself. I learned what I didn't like and what I needed from people and what I wanted from people, but what I wasn't getting. For me, coming into the relationship, I came in void of some of that in my life. And so I've really had to journey with the true source of that, like the woman at the well.
0: Yeah.
2: Belonging is the third element of love, gives us a sense of identity. And this woman at the well story, I mean,

0: she immediately feels belonging. She mm-hmm. was all alone at the beginning of the story. At the end of the story, she feels so confident. She runs back to town, starts telling everybody, I met this guy.
1: You got
0: to
1: come. This missionary.
2: Like, she's an outcast.
0: She's yeah. overflowing.
2: She doesn't care.
0: Why? Because now she's family. She belongs. Mm-hmm. She knows who she is. She knows who she belongs to. Oh, my goodness. I mean, that is such an important story. So when I claim my wife, when I say I would marry you all over again, that tells her she belongs. When I look at my children and I go, man, there's mm-hmm. nobody else. I mean, you're it. Nan used to say our kids were day, night, and dusk. Three
1: they
0: boys,
1: were.
0: All different personalities.
1: They were.
0: And that was their uniqueness, right?
1: Yeah.
0: There's a uniqueness. Their gifts and talents were different, and we would call those out, and we would see those things and compliment those things and pull them forward as much as we could. And we would also claim them in the sense that you're with us. You're part of us. You're mm-hmm. ours. There's nobody like you. That's how we end up coming to believe that I'm loved and lovable. And that's so important in childhood because that's what we carry into marriage.
3: Yeah.
1: If you do come from a family of origin where that was void, it was never given to you, or circumstances like you, Anne, where
2: trauma,
1: God is a God of redemption. Mm. He is a God of hope. He is a God of love. He can redeem that. He can heal that, and he can restore that. And that is what you need.
0: Yes.
2: I remember being in prayer after doing some healing and therapy, but I remember having that picture again of Jesus mm-hmm. reaching out his hand, and I remember feeling like, oh, he died for me mm-hmm. to be worthy. His blood has made me worthy. And I felt like I had that picture of in my mind of him reaching out to me taking his hand, and him calling me my beloved. Mm-hmm. Oh, I do belong. Mm-hmm. I am his.
1: Mm-hmm.
2: I am his. And all of us want that sense of belonging.
0: And it's no mistake that God creates a thing called the church.
2: Yeah.
0: Where mm-hmm. we belong as soon as we come to faith and join the family of God. Like, that whole community thing is super important to, again, feeling sense of love and where we fit.
4: It's interesting when you talk to pro athletes or anybody that's been on a team and then retires after mm-hmm. decades. Because I've talked to a lot of them mm-hmm. and I'm like, you miss the game? Not really.
0: Mm.
4: You miss Sundays? No. What do you miss? Every single person I've ever asked that always says, I miss the locker room, I miss the guys, I miss mm-hmm. the community. We did something together.
0: Yes.
4: You know, it's just that belonging. I had my identity. I was a part of something. And it wasn't just me. It was us.
2: Mm-hmm. And if you're not in a local church that's like a Bible preaching, like they are loving Jesus, you're missing that belonging of the body, which we all need.
1: Definitely.
5: We want to hear from you.
4: Yeah, like literally hear you.
5: You can leave us a voice message with your questions, concerns, praise reports, or whatever.
4: Or maybe you just want us to answer a question or explore a certain topic. Whatever you want to say, you get to call and say.
5: All you have to do is go to speakpipe.com/family life today. Again, that's speakpipe.com/family life today, or get the link in the show notes.
4: Okay, talk about safe.
0: Okay.
4: Trust.
0: So, yep. Trust is wrapped up and gives us safety. And there's three elements of that. There's a sense of reliability in the relationship. Transparency is an element here. And then fairness. Now, that one's a fun one to talk about. But reliability, it has to do with, can I rely on Nan to do what she says she's going to do? And basically, this is the big one in the sense of commitment. Like, is she really honoring commitments that she's made to me? And do I honor the commitments I've made to her? But it's also the little things. Like, you know, you're disappointed when they say, yeah, I'm going to pick that thing up for you at the store and bring it home. And then they forget.
4: Or I'm going to be home at 6.
0: And they don't call.
4: They never do.
0: And they don't, you know. And then they're, now, if it happens every once in a while, reliability is still there. By the way, Terry Hargrave and his wife, Sharon, they've kind of quantified this. They say 90% of the time, if you're reliable, then we basically still have a trustworthy relationship.
4: Mm.
0: But a little bit more than, less than 90%, and all of a sudden, things call into question. Let me ask you this. If you were to go, ladies, to get your hair done, and you walk out with a chop job, how often are you going back? How many times would you give them another?
1: I will never go back. Never.
4: One time.
0: See, one time. Reliability is not.

0: there, you're not going back. If you took your dog to get their haircut and they kind of didn't do it so great, but the next time it was great, or they did five good and then one bad.
1: Well, you're talking to a dog lover, so I would not go back. But
2: I'm a dog lover too. I wouldn't either, but yeah, but we get what you're saying, right? Yeah, you know, you guys aren't very grace-giving people. You're talking about, yes, our hair and our dogs.
3: That's right. Well, let's get real. What about an affair?
0: Oh, now we've
3: a vow has been broken.
0: Now we've reliability is
3: gone.
0: How
3: do I trust?
0: You don't trust.
3: Yeah.
0: I mean, that's the point, is that it has been broken and lost, and there is a massive repair process.
3: Can I get your trust back?
0: Absolutely.
3: How?
0: You're going to earn it back one step at a time. You're going to restore reliability. Hmm. Okay?
3: Yeah.
0: Now, there's a lot of things that are involved in that. You know, confession and owning and taking responsibility for
1: transparent. For sure.
0: That's the next element, is transparency, which is, hey, we're never going to have a relationship. Two people don't ever fall in love with one another if you don't ever open up about who you are, if you don't show something of yourself. Mm-hmm. I mean, that's integral to even the beginning of a journey, but ongoing in a relationship. Like, it matters when she comes home at the end of the day and says, how was your day, Ron? And I go, it's fine. You know, how long are you going to live in a relationship where you get two words and nothing about their experience, what they're feeling, what they're thinking about life? You try to do parenting without, you know, the other person never has an opinion about anything. Where are you, right? Mm-hmm. I mean, without an open transparency, obviously there's no substance. Back to rebuilding after an affair, you're going to have to be completely transparent about who I was and what I did. And I'm learning what led me down that road of vulnerability, and I take full responsibility for all of that paves the way for you to then begin to start living a reliable life back to a new track record of trustworthiness. And at some point, the spouse can begin to trust you again. I don't get to decide if I'm the offender when you start trusting me again. Like, I've got to have a long track record to prove that I'm on a new path.
3: This pillar, reliability, trustworthiness, or openness and transparency. And then what is fairness?
0: Fairness is that there's a give and take in relationships. And we should be able to expect that we each do our part. Now, this is not keeping score.
1: I was just going to say, it's not keeping a ledger.
0: This is not about, well, wait a minute, I've done 9 good things for you lately, and you've only done 6 for me. And
3: I need to step in. I do that every week.
0: Which, by the way, there's a message in. If you find yourself keeping score, it's telling you you don't feel safe.
2: Do you keep score? Do you do that?
3: No. No, but I have felt that in our past.
1: Yes.
3: And it's really, I do everything around here, you do little around here. Yes. And she was right.
0: What people are really asking is, ultimately, am I safe in this relationship and am I loved? Because if you love me, you'll do stuff. You'll
3: get off the couch, help me.
0: You'll be part of the process.
2: Team.
0: Exactly.
1: Here was where I kept score. Oh, you're doing it for everybody else?
2: Yeah. Oh, me too, man.
1: Oh, my. Let me just tell you how many things you've done for so-and-so and so-and-so and this and that and this and that. And I got one.
2: Yeah, I totally did that. Yeah.
1: And that just sent me into resentment every single time.
0: Because you didn't feel loved.
1: I didn't feel loved.
0: See, it all tracks back to these two things. I'm telling you, everything tracks back to a question about love or trustworthiness and safety. So fairness, though, needs to be said. I can have a general expectation that Nan's going to do her part. I mean, nobody enjoys a relationship. Would you have a business relationship or a client relationship where you do 100% of everything and they do nothing? You provide the product, they never pay you. Nobody would stand for that. If you have a friendship where you're the one who always calls, you're the one who says, let's get together, and you make it happen, and then they never do. Like, there's nothing offered from the other side. A marriage that's out of balance like that is not going to experience safety. Friendships, et cetera. Parent-child relationships. I work with kids a lot who single-parent homes or blended family homes, and there's been a disruption in the family story. Mm-hmm. And one parent is now sort of MIA. Guess what? That hurts a child's heart, right? Mm-hmm. They can't rely on you. We're back to reliability. And they don't have a sense that you contribute what I should expect a dad or a mom to do. Likewise, parents expect certain things out of their kids. This is how you belong in this family. You do your chores and we do ours. So I think sometimes we get so scared of saying, well, nobody's keeping score, as if that means we don't have a

0: a genuine expectation that we all contribute. Okay, what are we saying with all this? What we're saying is when I'm reliable, when I'm doing my part, when I'm honoring commitments, when I'm showing up, when I'm bringing my best self as much as I can, when I'm revealing myself, transparency, when I am contributing to our relationship and doing my part, that's going to create a climate where she and I both feel like, yeah, we're in this, we're both in this, we have value, we belong, and this relationship is protected and safe. The point of all of this, guys, when I feel loved and safe, I flourish. Here's the punchline. When I feel loved and safe, I give.
1: I was just going to say.
0: Self-giving love becomes easy. Hmm. Sacrifice becomes easy. Surrender becomes easy because I'm safe in this thing. The minute I start doubting or call into question either love or safety, I start thinking how much I want to give. I start calculating whether or not, am I losing here? Do I want to? It completely unwinds my flourishing and it unwinds what I begin to offer into the relationship.
1: I think when we're both feeling that, we both bring the best of ourselves to it. I mean, what you are good at, you are very good at, an amazing provider. I'm more of the caretaker and the needs meter. And I see those. You're amazing at all the details that have to do with the home and the cars. And I couldn't do all those things. And I wouldn't want to because you're better at that than I. When we come into that feeling, that love and that trust and that safety, we both bring the best of ourselves. And then our usness is blessed by that. And I think that blesses our children and our grandson. I really do.
2: How long did it take you to get there?
1: Well, how...
0: We've been married 40 years.
1: 40 years.
0: 40 years. Yeah. And we've kind of said, you know, we had elements of this. And I think most couples do. But then there's these moments of doubt and concern. And then we had a season of our life, probably 10 years.
1: So
0: where
1: dry.
0: We didn't, neither one of us felt safe. Neither one of us
1: were trying.
0: Right. So off and on, there's been questions and doubts and concerns. And at the same time, a whole lot of good. I would say it's only been the last decade, maybe even less, that we have felt like we're thriving.
2: You've been married?
0: 40 years.
2: Yeah, that's why I asked that.
0: Been 30 years spending time going,
2: wow. Ours has been similar in terms of, I would say, the last 10 or 20 years, but it wasn't the first 10.
0: That's right. Mm-hmm.
2: And so I don't want a couple that just got married to be discouraged, but I think... You don't figure this out for a while. Yeah. It's a struggle.
0: You got to grow
2: normal.
0: Up.
2: That's
0: into,
2: okay.
0: Yes.
2: In some ways, I had this image in my head. It's like I'm a car with a full gas tank, and I'm holding a gas pump right here. If my tank is full, I drive by every gas station.
0: Yeah.
2: Why would I even look? But when it's empty or even half empty,
0: that's right.
2: I drive out, and I'm like, you're just stopping everywhere to get feeling loved and feeling trusted. Mm-hmm. So it could be achievements. It could be whatever.
0: Exactly.
2: But when you, and I did this last night, Anna know this. I mean, when I looked at her last night in the middle of the night, snoring.
3: Was I snoring?
2: Only because she's got this really bad cold. She never snores. But I hear her, because she's so congested. And I look over at her and I'm like, I am so in love with this woman. That's what I thought. And I feel so loved. And I knew we were talking about this today, and this I felt safe. I feel safe. Mm-hmm. Now, I couldn't say that in year 1 through 10, maybe. Mm-hmm. I feel that. And when you said that just a minute ago, flourish, I feel like I'm the best man version I could be of myself. And it's because this woman loves me and trusts me in a way I don't deserve. That's the gospel.
0: Mm. Part of the problem is that life has given us some imperfect relationships where we didn't feel loved and safe with parents, family, maybe spouse, a former spouse. And so how do we rise above that and act better than we feel? That's something worth talking about.
2: Next time we get you back in here, we'll be talking about that. And again, the book is The Mindful Marriage, and you can get it at familylifetoday.com. 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
3: In high level, light rain, 16.
2: Wind from the south-southwest
3: at 5 kilometers an hour. For Fort Vermilion, 17.
2: Wind from the southeast
3: at 3 kilometers an hour.
2: In Lacrete, 15.
3: For Garden River, 12.
2: Wind from the north-northwest
3: at 2 kilometers an hour. And Fort Chipewyan, clear, 11.
2: Wind from the east-northeast
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1: Luke 4, 9 through 12. The devil led him to Jerusalem and had him stand on the highest point of the temple. "If you are the Son of God," he said, "throw yourself down from here, for it is written, 'He will command his angels concerning you to guard you carefully. They will lift you up in their hands so that you will not strike your foot against a stone.'" Jesus answered, "It is said, 'Do not put the Lord your God to the test.'" This temptation was unique because Satan used the Bible to make his argument. He quoted from the 91st Psalm, but ignored the fact that the purpose of this 91st Psalm isn't to encourage rash behavior, but simple trust in God. So Jesus rebuffed the devil by quoting another verse, Deuteronomy 6:16, "Do not put the Lord your God to the test." This is how we should treat all the promises of God. We ought to pray in faith, therefore, and believe.

0: believe that God will answer. But we should never use such promises as a way of forcing God to act, since God will not be forced to do anything. Even Satan is able to quote Scripture for his own purpose. But the broad counsel of Scripture is to pray in faith without putting God to the test. As Jesus prayed elsewhere, "Not my will, but yours be done."
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0: Ronald Olivier once lived a life marked by violence, crime, and prison. But even after all he had done, Ronald discovered that no one is beyond the reach of God's grace.
1: No matter what situation you were in, no matter what you have done or doing, if you really give your whole heart to God, He can do something with it.
0: While your life might not be marked by crime, we are all guilty of sinning against God. Thankfully, there is hope in Jesus Christ. Billy Graham explains.
2: The Bible says we have all sinned. When I stand at the gate of heaven, I'm going to throw myself on the mercy of the court. 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

0: could never be changed. 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

she kept on getting weaker as day dragged into day. 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My hours were filled with constant dread. Time became a knife that slowly and relentlessly cut the cord of life. There was a teacher in the region then, and some of us had heard that he'd healed a paralytic by the power of just his word. So with hope again rekindled, I went at once to see if I could find a man named Jesus from a town in Galilee.

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2: Strange and wonderful things are happening in our world, and I'm not talking about your pizza delivery guy arriving on time. Take our first story. Megan Lewis was in grade 2 when she started writing letters to a pen pal, another girl, 9 grades older, living far away. They wrote about important things in life, favorite foods, hobbies, dreams, but neither dreamed of what would happen 3 decades after their pen pal

0: while friendship faded into memory. This past Thanksgiving, letters that Megan Lewis had completely forgotten about were returned to her by her mother. Megan got curious and looked up her long-lost pen pal, and nearly fell off her chair. That pen pal, now Dr. Suzanne Pugh, had delivered Megan's two babies. During her first pregnancy, Megan grew close to her gynecologist, Suzanne, with no idea they were former pen pals. As the old song goes, it's a small world after all. Pen pals for life, I say right on. Our next story hits a little closer to home. Many of you know Huntington's disease has deeply affected my wife's family, claiming multiple loved ones. It's one of those diagnoses that has long carried more fear than hope. But now, for the first time, hope is shining through the cracks. Researchers have developed a therapy that slowed the progression of Huntington's by 75% in a clinical trial. That's not a small step. It's a giant leap. And while the study is still early, the outcome is astonishing. One researcher said they never would have dreamed of results this strong. We give thanks to God for the brilliant minds of researchers, for their ongoing persistence, and for caregivers, many who listen to this program, who keep loving their family through the darkest days. Finally, a story from the coast of Western Australia, where a day at the beach became a terrifying 10-hour ordeal. Joanne Appleby and her three sons were paddleboarding and kayaking when strong winds pushed them out to sea. Joanne asked her 13-year-old son, Austin, to go for help. He climbed into an inflatable kayak and started paddling for shore, which was now 4 kilometers away. The kayak filled with water and flipped, so Austin started swimming, all alone, in rough waves. His life jacket slowed him down, so he ditched it. Hour after hour, exhausted and afraid, he kept repeating, "Not today. I have to keep going." After nearly 4 hours, Austin reached shore. Barely able to stand, he found his mother's bag and made an emergency call. "I need helicopters, planes, boats. My family's out at sea." And then he collapsed. His call launched a massive rescue operation. Hours later, a helicopter spotted his mom and siblings, 14 kilometers offshore. After 10 hours in the water, they were saved. Incredible. Imagine Austin cutting loose that life jacket. Reminds me of Hebrews 12:1-2. "Let us strip off every weight that slows us down, and let us run with endurance the race marked out for us." He later said that prayer, singing Christian songs, and entrusting himself to God sustained him. He even promised God that if he survived, he'd be baptized. There's something about rescue stories that grabs us. Maybe because deep down we all know we need one. In Luke 19:10, Jesus said his mission was to seek and to save that which was lost. So whether you're swimming hard toward shore, delivering babies, caring for someone you love, or you're a pastor heating up the baptismal tank somewhere in Western Australia, God is with you. You're not alone.
1: 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We want to hear from you, too. 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I share episodes with my family. I'm forever grateful." What does Laugh Again mean to you? We'd love to hear your story. Visit laughagain.ca/contact and share it with us today. Laugh Again, truth bringing laughter to life.
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3: For high level,
2: light rain,
3: 16.
2: Wind from the southeast
3: at 9 kilometers an hour.
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3: 17.
2: Wind from the southeast
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0: Join with me as we pray for the college campuses across America. Father God, we praise you as being holy and sovereign. We praise you as being the author of truth and the great teacher. Father, we thank you that our campuses do have biblical underpinnings and foundations, and that many of the revivals have started on college campuses. 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We ask for you to heal our college campuses and open people's eyes and turn them from darkness to light and from the power of Satan to God. I'm Julie Lose for Moms in Prayer International in partnership with the Collegiate Day of Prayer and OneCry.com.
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Just when you think little kids are pretty much all about their toys and TV and what's to eat, they amaze you again. Yeah, our daughter had one of those times when our grandson was puttering around the house in his jammies one early morning, and he wandered over to an east window, and he stared out the brightening early morning sky for a few moments, and then he suddenly launched a question Mommy's way. Mommy, who painted the sky? Well, before his mother could answer, our grandson answered his own question. Jesus do. I'm Ron Hutchcraft. I want to have a word with you today about beyond creation to the source. That little guy saw something in the beauty of creation that morning that many grown-up people tragically miss, that there's someone behind the beauty, and he is the point of it all. I mean, a two-year-old seemed to understand in his own way what many of us miss if we just admire the painting. The point is to know the painter. If you consider yourself a spiritual seeker, it's important to realize that God has throughout your life and even now been putting life experiences and life scenery in front of you for one reason, to get your attention so you would give yourself to the one who does such awesome things. But so far, maybe you've missed him. In our word for today from the Word of God in Romans 1, beginning with verse 19, God says of us, what may be known about God is plain to them because God has made it plain to them. For since the creation of the world, God's invisible qualities, his eternal

0: eternal power and divine nature have been clearly seen, being understood from what has been made, so that men are without excuse. God says here, after all the ways I've displayed my greatness and my power to you, you have no excuse for not having a personal relationship with me. He then spells out the tragic mistake that so many of us have made without ever realizing it. He said, they exchanged the glory of the immortal God for a lie and worshiped and served created things rather than the Creator. We've gotten hung up on what He made for us, and we missed Him. You know, you've had a number of God sightings in your life, even if you don't realize it or acknowledge it. You got a glimpse of His power and love in the birth of a baby, in a time your life was spared, in encountering the amazing engineering of the human body, in the majesty of the ocean that you felt, the mountains, the skies, some scenic rush that you felt. You brushed close to your Creator when you were thinking about death and that it's inevitable. And when you looked at the way a follower of Jesus lived and died, or in the question or insight of a little child. Over and over, your Creator has been trying to get your attention, trying to direct you to the one way you can have a love relationship with Him that you were made for. The Bible says, Christ died for sins to bring you to God. The ultimate reach of God for you was the sending of His one and only Son to love you enough to die for the sin that's been the wall between you and God. You may say, well, I believe in God. Well, the Bible says even the demons believe in God and shudder. No, the issue isn't believing in God. It's belonging to God. He's the belonging you've been looking for your whole life. And here's how it begins according to the Bible. To all who received Him, that's Jesus, He gave the right to become the children of God. Imagine, born into God's family, loved, protected by Him forever. That's the possibility God's putting in front of you today. And your personal love relationship with Him begins when you tell Jesus you're putting your total trust in Him to forgive your sin and get you to heaven when you die. He's the only one who had the power to walk out of His grave, and He can deliver eternal life to your soul. Tell Him today, Jesus, I'm yours. I think our website might help you get to that point and know that you have. Would you go there? Check it out today, anewstory.com. That's anewstory.com. This painter of all that's beautiful and awe-inspiring can make a masterpiece out of the rest of your life.
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0: mean, when we're given, when God has placed things in our hands that we're able to then encourage other people and build up other ministries, we should do that.
1: That's Sheila Walsh on Focus on the Family Minute about using the blessings God has given you.
0: But when you find yourself, I remember after my time in the psychiatric hospital, my house was sold and I literally moved into a little apartment with two white plastic chairs from Walmart. And I remember sitting there, all I'd taken with me were my books. And I'd lived in a beautiful, fancy house on the ocean. And now here I was in this little, and I thought, you know what, Lord? The one thing that's not changed is you. You're here. And so I just think wherever you find yourself in life, use everything God has given you to bless others, but be at peace in yourself.
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0: giving, ongoing love. God's love for us is fully expressed by giving His Son, Jesus Christ. God loves us with an everlasting love, and He has commanded us to love one another. Love, then, is what motivates us to bless others in ways that matter here and now and for eternity. 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
6: If an ooh can have a key, I'm pretty certain I wasn't in one. 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
7: All right, this is from Amy and Hannah. Todd, you answered my daughter Hannah's question on Mailbag Friday in February of 2020 about whether we will know everything when we're in heaven.
6: Oh, wow.
7: Hannah's now 13. I found the program and I showed it to her recently.
6: Wait, hold on a second. Let me just do some math here. She's 18 now?
7: 13.
6: 13.
7: She's 13 now.
6: And this was 6 years.
7: Six years. So she was a 5?
6: Woofda.
7: Is that right? I didn't do math right.
6: No, you didn't.
7: She's 8 now. Or she was 8.
6: 19. Hey, do not panic. You can still get a job somehow without any math skills whatsoever.
7: All right. So she said, I found the program recently and showed it to her. She couldn't believe it when you said her name and answered her question. She's putting the email. When she was just 6 years old, she was wondering if you would be so kind to answer another question. Do angels still live on earth today? And we don't know about it based on Hebrews 13:2.
6: Yeah, that's a great question, Hannah. Do they live on earth? Well, yeah, I don't think they live on earth. I think their domicile, if you will, is in heaven. We see a picture in the Bible of the angels surrounding the throne. We see a picture in the Bible of the angels just staring at God. It's like, give me the command and we are on it. And off they go to do his bidding on our behalf. So I would have to say that their zip code is in heaven. But if you're asking more specifically, do they come to this planet and do stuff? Yeah, they do. Some of us have entertained angels unaware. They are to do what the Lord's bidding on our behalf. And so they do manifest on earth in what way, shape, or form? Don't know. I think that's the whole point. We don't know, but they most certainly are still active, which is really a staggering thought, isn't it? That God would do something like that for us, that he has messengers that he will send for us. Honestly, I just can't. I think that I shared this a couple of weeks ago, I think, when I was talking to Paul Washer and he was describing how the works that we do on this earth are all done by the power of the Lord Jesus Christ. We know that the power of the Spirit working in us. But then when we get to heaven, we get credit for all of the things that he did through us. And Paul said something and it stuck with me. He said, I'd say that's pretty nice of God. Let that linger. I'd say that's pretty nice of God. And I would add to that very long list of nice things that he does for us, angels. He sends angels on our behalf. I would say that is pretty nice of him. Hannah, you serve a very nice God. 877-282-2337.
7: And this is from Nancy.
6: Todd, that was a little radio-ish, Jimmy.
7: This is from Nancy. I'm getting my radio voice back. I don't know.
6: Are you quitting?
7: Am I quitting what?
6: This.
7: No.
6: To go back to country radio?
7: Oh, no, absolutely not. No, what I'm saying is while I was off for so long, I didn't feel like when I came back, I talked very radio-ish.
6: Did it just kind of kick in?
7: I had a strain in my voice. For so long. Yeah, I felt like I did. Maybe you couldn't tell it or anyone else could tell it.
6: Give me an example.
7: I just felt like my voice was getting weak quicker because I wasn't using it.
6: Oh, yeah, yeah, that can happen.
7: Yeah.
6: It's a muscle, don't you know?
7: It is.
6: It's two flaps that kind of bang against your throat, your vocal cords. Yeah. Have

0: You ever had yours checked before?
1: I have not.
0: Dude, ain't fun.
1: You know, this this neck surgery really scared me because they, you know, they went through the back of my neck, but the other potential thing was to go through the front of my neck for the, through my vocal cords for a fusion.
2: Yeah.
1: And I was like, man, do you not realize that's how I make my living?
2: That, no. Hey.
0: That does not sound pleasant at all. I had to have the thing shoved up my nose. It goes down the back.
1: Oh, yeah.
0: And into your throat. And then, this is the worst part. This is the worst part. So you've got this thing, I don't know, whatever they call it. The tube nosy thing that goes down there.
1: Oh, yeah.
0: And then they want you to use your throat. Say, okay. Sing a note. Oh, no, don't. It's bad enough when I don't have a tube down my nose, up my nose, down my throat. No, use your falsetto. Ain't got one. It's awful. And then when they pull the thing out, oh, the relief. Oh, man. Mm. And they discovered that I had the GERD, the minor, the reflux business.
1: That's right, yeah.
0: All it is, 2 Prilosec a day.
1: Wow.
0: And all gone. All better.
1: Amazing, isn't it?
0: Well, you know, better living through pharmacology. It's just, you know, anytime that you have to take something now to your dead always makes me a little nervous. It's over-the-counter stuff. It ain't no big thing.
1: Right.
0: But still, you just twice a day.
1: Mm-hmm.
0: But I'm girdless. I don't know what the implications of that statement were. Already 877-282-2337.
1: All right, this is from Nancy. Todd, I received Christ as my Savior at the tender age of 5, and I was baptized in a Baptist church at the age of 8. I'm now in my 50s, and looking back at my life, I've not lived like a Christian a large majority of the time, but want to live for Him going forward. Should I get baptized again?
0: Can't answer that for you. Don't have nearly enough detail. So as soon as, for instance, I heard you say, didn't live like a Christian for, what was the phrase used? A great deal of that time?
1: Yeah, large majority.
0: Large majority. Okay, what does that mean exactly? What did those seasons look like? Was it like 7 years and you never prayed? You never went to church? You never thought of God? Want to know a lot of details about that? Furthermore, would want to know exactly what your current understanding of salvation is, your understanding of what the gospel is, how you've responded to that good news, why you believe that you're saved now but potentially weren't then. Are you seeing new fruits exhibited in your life? All that to say, there's just too much information needed for me to render any sort of opinion on. It would be very unwise of me, very unhelpful for you. And it would also be undermining of your local shepherd, who would be more than happy to discuss that with you. If you've got a Bible-teaching shepherd and you bring that to him, he will set aside the time and he will ask you questions and you can make that decision with him. Now, just for yucks, only because it's one of my favorite sermons ever, it's Milton Vincent's Sermon on Justification. Go to the YouTube machine and find it, because he talks about that very issue of being saved, getting baptized, oops, getting saved, getting baptized, oops, getting saved, getting baptized. And finally, his pastor just put a kibosh on it, went, no, we're done with that. We got to get this thing sorted here. Go listen to that sermon. It will bless your socks off. Just go to the YouTube machine, Milton Vincent, Justification. You'll find it. It's only been seen like 32,000 times. It's one of those sermons. It should be seen millions of times. It's that impactful, and it'll be that helpful for you. If you are one especially that is caught in a cycle of, I got saved, I lost it, I got saved, I got lost, baptisms tossed in there, Milton Vincent, Justification. 877-282-2337.
1: Carrie wonders, Todd, what is Christian Science?
0: Oh, yikes. It's neither Christian nor science. Is what is it? Mary, is that Mary Baker Eddy?
1: I think so. Yep,
0: yeah.
1: Yep.
0: Is well, there you go. The founder is Mary, not the mother of Jesus. Mary Baker Eddy. It's a mess. It's barely Christian. It certainly isn't scientific. I think, rightly understood, and during the break, I'll go run and grab my copy of Walter Martin's Kingdom of the Cults book. and we'll look at

0: up to see. I'm pretty certain it's classified as a cult. To be avoided. I'll do that. And then we'll also read a little bit more detail on science. There's one in Greenville. They actually open up storefronts. When you walk downtown Greenville, you ain't never been to Greenville. It's definitely a lovely weekend. They've got a Christian Science store where you can walk in like you're shopping for knickknacks and South Carolina paraphernalia. It's basically religion by retail, which should probably tell you pretty much all you need to know. This is Wretched Radio.
1: A lot of us got handed a choice we never agreed to. 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The trouble was the assumptions, the ones smuggled in next to the evidence and taught as fact. 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But you sort the assumptions out and the science sits comfortably beside scripture. 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Or on the Fortis Plus app at fortisplus.org.
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2: Know your church fathers. Cyprian was a 3rd century theologian from Carthage, North Africa, where he served as bishop until he was beheaded under Emperor Valerian. Cyprian authored a book called On the Unity of the Church, stressing the unity of the universal church as well as the importance and authority of the local church. 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
3: A little bit about my story. Throughout my life, I have known how to get saved. Trust me. I knew how to get saved. I've done it many, many times.
0: This is Wretched Radio. That is Milton Vincent. If you have been one who has been saved many, many times, perhaps this sermon titled Undivided will help you.
3: Praying the sinner's prayer. I made my first profession of faith when I was 4.5 years of age in Jacksonville, Florida. And shortly thereafter, I wanted to get baptized. So I got baptized in the waters of baptism. But as I grew up in a Christian home, there was no evidence of saving fruit in in my life. I would lie. I would steal. I had absolutely

0: absolutely no conscience whatsoever. And so pretty much was convinced growing up that I was not a Christian. During my freshman year of high school, God's Spirit began to work in my heart, and I just became seized with an awareness of the length of eternity and the fact that I'm going to live somewhere forever. So one day I pulled my Bible teacher aside at the Christian high school I attended, and I said, I need to get saved. And so he shared the gospel with me and then led me through the sinner's prayer. Well, after doing that, I went to my pastor and I said, listen, I know I've already been baptized, but I'm really saved this time. It's for reals. So can you baptize me again? And my pastor was happy to baptize me again. I am a true Anabaptist. And things went really great for a few weeks after that. I have to tell you, I mean, I was spending time in the Word. I was praying and practicing the disciplines and so forth and abstaining from sins. And yes, I would sin and I would fail God, but it seemed like He was happy enough to forgive me and keep me in His good favor. But eventually, the sheer quantity of times that I failed God and sinned against Him reached a threshold where I became convinced that God was fed up with me and getting quite tired of forgiving me of the same sins over and over again. So it was not long before I pretty much just gave up the whole effort of trying to stay in God's good favor and having to tend to that all the time. And I just said, forget it, and I went back to the way that I was before. Well, my junior year of high school, I went to summer camp and heard a lot of gospel preaching through that week. And by the end of the week, man, I was like, man, I'm not saved, and I want to get saved. God's Spirit's working in my heart. And they had a big campfire at the end of that week of camp, and they had a bucket of sticks, and they said, it was very dramatic, man. It was pick up one of these sticks if you're going to dedicate your life to the Lord. And I picked up one of those sticks, and that represented my life. And I walked to that fire, and I threw that stick in the fire, and I gave my life to Jesus, and I asked Him to save me. This time, it seemed like it was really for real. And I got home from summer camp, and I approached my pastor. And I said, Pastor, I really got saved this time, and could you baptize me again? This time he said, I'm not going to baptize you again. And to his credit, because if he had baptized me on that occasion, I'm convinced he would have baptized me three or four more times after that. You guys have to know, throughout my life, I have prayed the sinner's prayer hundreds of times. I remember as a kid, 7, 8, 9 years old, we'd be on vacation in Amarillo, Texas, where my grandparents lived, and hundreds of miles away from our home. And we'd be visiting in Amarillo, Texas, and I would lie in bed at night, and the howling Texas windstorms were just beating against the house and moaning, kind of like a whistling siren kind of sound. And I would lay there in bed, and I would think, what if the rapture came? I'm hundreds of miles away from home and in these windstorms, and I'm telling you, I did not want to be left behind in Texas.
1: You'll have to watch all of it. It's called Undivided Justification by Faith. The preacher is Milton Vincent. Find it on the YouTube machine and dedicate the hour plus to watching it. If that was kind of resonating with you, you would do well to hear the entire sermon. Please keep sending stuff to idea@wretched.org. Jimmy, as last I recall, somebody was asking about Christian Science.
2: Yes.
1: So I went and grabbed Kingdom of the Cults by Walter Martin. It's Mary Baker Eddy. She started this as it's been esteemed. It's in the cult book for a reason. And it is not Christian because they deny virtually everything that makes Christianity Christianity. I mean everything. I don't have time to go through it. It's so much. Walter Martin simply compiled their writings and their denials of the following doctrines, like the inspiration of Scripture, the doctrine of the Trinity, the deity of Jesus Christ, the doctrine of God and the Holy Spirit, the virgin birth of Jesus, the atonement of Jesus Christ, the death and resurrection of Jesus Christ. Okay, that's number 7.

0: There are, just goes on for days. There are 16 denials of basic doctrines in the Christian faith. It's basically, it was her experience of what she thought was applying the scriptures for the sake of healing. And so it definitely isn't scientific. It really has nothing to do with science. It has everything to do with her musings about science and Christianity merged together into a cultic religion that doesn't really help people. The government has even had to be involved with some Christian Science cases where they would reject medicinal healings for their children. And so Christian Science, run for your life. And if anybody is in that cult, you can spend all day if you want to. This is my opinion. You can spend all day showing them the different doctrines that they deny. And then you could bring them to the Bible and say, but look here. That's one thing. The other thing you can do, you could avoid all of that and simply get to their conscience. Help them understand they need forgiveness.
1: Yeah, the denials are bad enough, but what they actually affirm and try to believe, they believe that physical matter is unreal, ultimately. Like, physical things are ultimately unreal, and that material thinking is what brings about sickness and pain.
0: Sure.
1: Yeah.
0: That, you know, that almost, in a way, feels a little bit like a cousin to Buddhism. It's your desires that are the source of all of your grief. And so Christian Science is not a Christian religion. Those people, they need to get saved. So, Jimmy, the other day, I got a text from Matt, whose office is actually right next to mine.
1: Uh-huh.
0: It's a picture down the street of a couple of Mormons.
1: Uh-huh.
0: And you could almost hear him salivating on a text. They're coming my way.
1: I can't wait.
0: And then at the last minute, they divert. They skipped his house.
1: He was on the list.
0: He's on the list. 877-282-2337.
1: This is from Andrew. Todd, I recently watched a video you did on gray areas, and I wanted to ask if it was okay to play chess because it helps improve strategy and intelligence. Does it fail the Christ likeness test because it teaches general strategy and puzzle solving rather than something like humility?
0: Well, let me try to do this in a way that isn't sarcastic. Not easy for me, but I'm going to give it a go. Do you think that it is a sin to learn algebra or math because it's not teaching about humility? I suspect you would say, well, no, I'm just learning stuff. Bingo. I don't, just because chess is a game, if you will, there is strategy to chess. It does require thinking. It can enhance your thinking skills. It can sharpen your mind. Any more than algebra would be a sin, other than the fact that it's like entirely not fun. Chess isn't a sin. It can be good for you. The only way that chess, in my estimation, would be sinful, there's no gambling involved, there's nothing sinful innately involved in the game of chess, would be if chess became your idol. If chess became something that you were so consumed by that you were neglecting your study of humility or your study of the Bible or your service in your local church or your commitments to your family. Yeah, well, then it would be a sin, but it's not chess that is the sin. It's my attitude toward chess that would be the sin. Any more than anything else that is, if you will, neutral. What brings morality to so many things is the human mindset toward it. All right, I'm sitting at a table that I unfortunately now spit all over. Is this table, is it a sin for me to sit at this table? Well, you'd want to know what I'm doing sitting there. But okay, so if I'm just sitting here, like right now, doing this, no, then the table, it's not sinful. But what if I were at this table and across from me was a drug dealer and we're doing a deal? Well, yeah, then it's a problem. But is the table sinning? No. Is the table innately sinful? No. It's what I'm doing at the table. And the same thing is true with the chess table. If something is not innately sinful, blasphemous, corrupt in some way, we have freedom and liberty to use.

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5: Here are the current weather conditions as issued by Environment Canada.
6: High level,
5: cloudy,
6: 16.
5: Wind from the north at 8 kilometers an hour.
6: For Fort Vermilion,
5: 16.
6: Wind from the northeast at 6 kilometers an hour.
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8: This is Max Licato. In his fine book, The Dance of Hope, Bill Fry remembers the day he tried to pull a stump out of the Georgia dirt. One of his chores as a 12-year-old was to search for stumps of pine trees that had been cut down and chop them into kindling. But there was one root system he just couldn't pull out of the ground. He was still struggling when his father came over to watch. "I think I see your problem," the dad said. "What's that?" the son asked. "You're not using all your strength." Bill exploded and told him how hard he'd been working. "No," the dad said, "you're not using all your strength." When Bill cooled down, he asked what his father meant. And the dad said, "You haven't asked me to help you." You don't have to do it alone, friend. Present the challenge to your father and ask for help. Will he solve the issue? Yes, he will. This is Max Licato.
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10: Names of God. Is Jesus God? One name given to God in Scripture is El Gibor, the Mighty God. One occurrence of this name stands out. In Isaiah chapter 9, El Gibor is the name given to the promised Messiah. Jesus is that promised Messiah. He is God incarnate.
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13: You want to listen to that Milton Vincent sermon?
14: Yes, I do. How you know?
13: I know you.
14: That sermon, I'm telling you, it is so good. It's titled Justification by Milton Vincent on the YouTube machine. If you have been wobbly-kneed or you are in a cycle of salvations, where you're getting saved and lost and saved and lost and saved and lost, you will be edified by this because it does a magnificent job of not neglecting the holiness of God, but it does focus on the love of God, the goodness

0: of God, the patience of God, the kindness of God. So if you are one, perhaps, who has been exclusively studying the severe attributes of God, this sermon will be a cool drink of water for you, because it talks about the goodness of God, the mercy of God, the grace of God. We always want to keep our balance when we consider God. Luther described the Christian life as a drunken man who gets onto a horse, falls off the left side, gets up and falls off the right side. We just easily fall off the horse. You want to keep your balance when it comes to the severe and the soft attributes of God, transcendence and immanence, holiness and mercy. You can't just be always staring at one and neglecting the other. You must be looking at both. But if you have only been looking at the holiness of God, the righteousness of God, the justice of God, and you're lacking assurance, or you're perhaps feeling colder than you once did, then I encourage you, take a drink of cool water of justification. It will do your heart good. And when you're done with that, you can send stuff to idea@wretched.org or text away to 877-282-2337.
1: All right, this is from Anonymous, a text from Anonymous. Todd, my sister and her family claim to be Christians, but they've gone very liberal. Pro-abortion, pro-CRT. One niece is living a homosexual lifestyle. And they refuse to take advice from us. They think we're deceived by evil pastors like John MacArthur. It's become hard for me to want a relationship with them. I believe they're not saved, and I believe they're bringing shame on the name of our Savior. Is it right to treat them as a tax collector, or how should I handle this?
0: Yeah, it's tricky when it's family, because treating them like a tax collector, I believe, is in the church context versus the family context. And so this can be a little tricky, and it requires some nuancing. So very specifically and contextually applied, treating them like a tax collector is more in alignment with church discipline, where we with that individual, because of their ongoing sin, our request that they would repent. They have rejected them, and so the entire church body has determined, we're setting you outside of the camp because you're indicating that you are not a believer. This is done in love and hopes that they will come to their senses and they will return, or potentially even repent for the first time. If they do not, then yes, we are to divide from them. But what do you do when it's family? You can't. Okay, so imagine, if you will, a husband and wife, they've been married for X number of years. They go to church, and pick your gender, that one sins, gets brought up on church discipline. Is the husband supposed to like ignore the wife? Is the wife supposed to move out because the husband is under church discipline? I don't think that church discipline overrides the family covenant. And I think the same thing could be applied with your siblings. They're still your siblings. They're forever your siblings. And so I think that you can maintain a relationship with them until, of course, they're having more influence on you than you're having on them. I don't think it's a sin to stay in a relationship with them. But now the tricky question is, how do you get along with them? My first question for you would be, do they know the gospel, the true gospel? If you have shared that with them and you know that they have clarity on it, and whether they claim to embrace it or they reject it outright, I think your hands are clean. I don't think that you need to feel bad. And I don't think this is maybe going to strike somebody as like, whoa, whoa, whoa. I don't think you need to persist in sharing the gospel with them. In fact, if you shared the gospel with them and you've shared your concerns with them, the Bible doesn't say that you have to keep doing that. Doesn't say that you have to do it a minimum of 7 times. If you've done that and they're hostile in return toward you, I think you're free from having to speak about spiritual things. My encouragement, now there may be more details to this, so this would just be from afar. My encouragement would be, you can stay in a relationship, and I hope you do stay in a relationship with your sibling. You can just avoid the spiritual conversations and just love your sibling. Just love your sister, love her family, enjoy as many good times as you can with them. And if the Holy Spirit works on that family and they start to be convicted, or they come to their senses, there you are and there you

0: been, and they know that you love them. So I don't think you need to exercise church discipline separation. I think you can be in a relationship with them. Now, if you can keep talking about these things without it souring the relationship, feel free to do so. Maybe you want to take a month or two off of it and then tiptoe into those waters again. And if it starts to like, whoa, there's sharks in them, their waters, then you can back away from it without feeling like you're sinning. Jimmy, you got anything to add to that?
1: No, I think you hit every point that I would have hit.
0: All right.
1: Yep.
0: All right. Because it is tricky because it's family. And I don't know the dynamics of every situation like this. So if this describes you, I'm not trying to be critical of your situation. But I've seen so many heartbreaking scenarios where relatives break up because one isn't a Christian or one is, they wobbled away from the family tradition, their particular denomination. I know that there's times when that can be necessary, but I see it happening too often, and it's really heartbreaking because it's family. It's family, and you just want to love your family. And if remember, what might release you from feeling any sense of, well, I'll even say obligation? If, assuming, of course, that you've already shared your heart with them about how they're living, you've shared the gospel with them, remember, it's not your job to convert them. It's the Holy Spirit's job. And if you've shared, they've heard, you don't have to feel obligated to persist in pursuing them in that regard. But you should keep trying if it doesn't cause hostility. 877-282-2337.
1: All right, this is from Boaz. Todd, I have recently...
0: How many people are called Boaz?
1: I do not know.
0: That is such a cool name.
1: It is a cool name.
0: That's so Old Testament, obviously.
1: Yeah.
0: You know, you hear Jeremiah's and Isaiah's. Yeah. Boaz.
1: Boaz.
0: Yeah. You know, I'll tell you, my sister, she's not very bright. Names all of her kids Bible names.
1: Uh-huh.
0: Yeah. So I'm playing with my nephew, King James Version. That's what I'm doing. In comes NIV. That one, he's a little bit more liberal than his older brother,
1: he's King James inspired. Version.
0: Oh, yeah. As long as she doesn't give birth to a message, that's all I care about. 877. Where are we? Two, text number.
1: Boaz says, Todd, I've recently grown very fond of a godly woman in my life and desire to pursue a courting relationship with her. However...
0: Oh, if her name isn't Ruth.
1: He doesn't say.
0: Oh.
1: He doesn't say.
0: Oh.
1: However, I now find myself thinking of her in the quiet parts of my day to the detriment of my prayer life. How do I truly love someone without committing idolatry?
0: That's a question for all of us, because we are supposed to love people. How are we supposed to love people? Well, we should love our neighbor as ourselves. That's a whole lot of love. That's a lot of love. So how do you do it without it being an idol? It flows from your love of God. So if you are loving people at the exclusion of loving God, you're loving them wrong. In fact, you can't love them truly until you are loving God rightly. So rather than saying, okay, well, 70% of the 30%, 20%, your intensity for this should be, make sure that your love of God is preeminent. Make sure that your love of God is preeminent. And then love her. And love your spouse, love your kids. Never at the expense of your love for the Lord. And so if you've seen, for instance, that whatever the process is for your loving this woman that is becoming detrimental to your Bible reading, well, then you need to discipline yourself to get back to doing your Bible reading. Simple as that. That doesn't mean you don't love her. It means that you are doing what you should be doing to be cultivating your love for the Lord. Everything must flow out of our love for Him. Now, there's other ways that you can test that. Imagine, if you will, this scenario. Let's remove it from Boaz, because otherwise it sounds kind of cruel. But whatever the object of your affection is, imagine it disappeared. It's a Hershey's chocolate bar and it's gone. It's a human being and they die. Will you still love the Lord? Will you still be able to carry on because you love the Lord and the Lord loves you? It's just a heart check. It's an idol

0: test doesn't mean that we don't love our kids, because where I think that I would stray in responding to this question is to say, well, love her less, love your kids less. Well, that ain't right. Love them. Just make sure you're loving the Lord more. This is Wretched Radio.
1: You know, you can love the Lord with absolutely everything in you and still go mute when somebody asks you, how do you even know the Bible is true? You feel the answer deep down. You just can't put it into words. The reasons go deeper than most of us were ever even shown. Skeptics know that too. That's why they start in Genesis and then they work backward. Because if you crack the foundation, then everything built on top of it will start to wobble. But when you trace the logic and the morality and the science all the way down, you find the very same thing every single time. 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That's what Fortis Institute is building. We've brought together a team of fellows, people like Tim Challies, Dr. Jason Lyle, Dr. Andrew Walker, Dr. Greg Gifford, Pastor Brad Bigney, Todd Friel, Dr. John Krotz, Libby Clawson, Dr. Adam Tyson, and they're all committed to teaching the word without apology. These aren't influencers. They're not chasing trends. These are serious teachers doing serious work. And the reason that we've been able to bring voices like this together in one place is because of our gospel partners, men and women just like you who find value in what we're doing at Fortis Institute. And if you appreciate what we're doing and you want to be a part of it, would you consider joining us as an ongoing monthly gospel partner? Help us to continue building something that matters. Just go to fortisinstitute.org right now. Wretched. Amazing grace. Amazing gospel. Be honest. When's the last time you shared the gospel with a stranger? Not posted something online, not liked a Christian meme, but actually opened your mouth and told someone about Jesus. If your stomach tightened just a little bit, you're not alone. Most Christians would rather do almost anything than evangelize. It's terrifying. What if they get mad? What if I say something wrong? What if they ask me a question I can't answer? Our resource, Terrified Too, it exists because Jesus gave us the Great Commission, not the Great Suggestion, and he actually gave us the tools to obey it. And this resource will walk you through how to share the gospel with strangers, even family members, without needing Pepto-Bismol to get through it. 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
2: Know your church fathers. Hippolytus was perhaps the most important theologian of the 3rd century. He wrote a 10-volume book called Refutation of All Heresies, which catalogued and criticised hundreds of pagan philosophies, Gnostic teachings, and Christian heresies. Hippolytus was exiled and died a martyr under the Roman Empire. This is Wretched Radio with Todd Friel.
0: Catching up. We're catching up. This is Wretched Radio. Had a stack of emails, which is lovely that you would take some of your time to send wretched stuff, questions, comments, whatever is on your mind to our website, to our text machine. Thank you for that. We had a bunch of them, so we thought we'd dedicate an entire week to mailbag. Jimmy, how are we doing in there?
3: Well, we still got it. I don't think we made a dent yet.
0: Oh, no, no. don't be a, I don't want to say Debbie Downer, because Debbie's will get offended by that. Don't be a Jimmy. Jimmy.
3: Yeah, I get what you're saying.
0: All righty. 877-282-2337.
3: All right. This is from Anonymous. Todd, how concerned should I be about joining a church that doesn't have an official membership process? The pastor has assured me that he and the other elders will practice church discipline, but I'm left wondering how that works without an official identification of who's who and what other liabilities does that open the church up to?
0: Yeah, I know that that guys do that and churches do that, and it doesn't automatically mean that they're terrible. I'm thinking,

0: have one right now, very good church. They don't have church membership and they do church discipline. But to me, I agree with this fellow writing in. It doesn't make sense to me. It would be like, I don't know, the VFW club kicking me out. Well, you can. I'm not a member. Ditto with the church. Until there is some sort of identification that you are a member of that church, something, and there can be variety. It doesn't need to be a cookie cutter sort of process for every single church. You've got to do it this way. But unless there's something where the two parties are covenanting together, how can you say the covenant is over if there isn't a covenant? By the way, I'm really excited about this. I'm really looking forward to this. At church two Sundays ago, a buddy of mine showed up. He goes to a church probably 30 miles from here, and they've got a church covenant statement, and they share it they recite it every month, reminding both the elders and the congregation of their responsibilities to one another and what it looks like to end that covenant with one another. And what that process looks like and what they agreed to when they became this covenantal relationship. And I think that's an awesome idea. I can't wait for him to send that to me. He said he was going to need to send him a text. It's been too long now. Where's that thing, James? Because I think it's a good reminder to everybody involved. When you join a church, it ain't no little thing. It's a big deal. This is like we're doing spiritual life together. We're responsible to one another. We do the one another's with one another. We have an obligation to one another. We have responsibilities and even authority with one another. Yes, we have authority with one another. Even if it's elder-led, there's still congregational authority that is involved because their responsibility is to make sure purity of doctrine is taking place, that they participate in church discipline. And so for this particular church, I don't know how they do it without some sort of a formal statement. I don't, but if they're doing it, okay. But I believe the question was, should I leave? And I would say not over that. If everything else is sound and stout, that wouldn't rise to that level for me. And so I think you can stay there. And I think you could continue to have conversations with the leadership to talk about how they see this working. Ask your pastor the same question that was posed in this letter, or at least the statement that was made. How can you be kicked out of a church if you were never a member of the church? Those are good questions. Those are right questions. And as long as the pastors and the elders, they are godly men, they're striving to do their best, and you've got a disagreement on this, I probably would be very, very slow to leave a church like that. 877-282-2337.
1: And this one is from Stephanie, who says, Todd, I'm struggling with understanding the meaning of the doctrine that sin separates us from God, especially as it relates to Jesus' relationship to the Father while paying for our sins on the cross. Does it mean that when unreconciled, we're separated from the actual presence of the Father, or that we are separated only from His grace and kindness?
0: That's a lot right there. There's two categories that need to be defined to answer that correctly, for the believer and for the unbeliever. Does sin separate the unbeliever from God? And the answer to that is a definitive and hearty yes and no. None of us are ever separated from God. And some people would protest, hey, the people in hell are separated from God. No, they're not. Why? That would compromise the doctrine of omnipresence. He's everywhere all the time. And that includes the hell that He has prepared for the devil and his angels. And so people in hell are not separated from God. They're separated from the goodness of God. They're experiencing the wrath of God, the justice of God, the anger of God. That's what they're experiencing. So nobody ever escapes the presence of God. They're never fully separated from Him. As unbelievers, they're separated from His goodness. Now, what about the believer? Are we ever separated from God? And the answer to that is absolutely not. You are forensically declared in Christ. Your position can never be moved. Having said that, your relationship

0: relationally with God. So what do? We confess our sins. He's faithful and just to forgive us our sins, cleanse us from all unrighteousness, and things are right. Perhaps an illustration would be helpful. If Jimmy and I covenanted to be together, or we're just going to, Jimmy, you and I are going to do this till we die. I'll see you Monday through Friday. Mm-hmm. That we're going to do this no matter what.
1: Okay.
0: Agreed?
1: Agreed.
0: And then I walk into a studio and I punch him in the nose. I come back here and carry on. Well, he's going to continue carrying on with me. He'll even continue, I suspect, to be nice to me. But relationally, it needs to be addressed through repentance. So do that as regularly as you can, knowing that your position is fixed in the Lord Jesus Christ. And if you are in Christ, nothing can separate you from the love of God that is in Christ Jesus. 877-282-2337.
1: All right, this is a text from Tom. Todd, would you be able to address Freemasonry and how it conflicts with biblically sound fundamental Christian doctrine?
0: Oh, sure. It's not Christian. You can be a Christian, but you can be Jewish. You can be anything you want to. And you can be a Freemason because they affirm a deity. I don't know if it's that pyramid eye in the sky, but it's a deity. They've got a name for it, the great power in the sky. But that is not the God of the Bible. And sure, they will even have some Bible quotes maybe inside of their facilities, but that doesn't make them Christian any more than a Bible verse inside of Joel Osteen's church makes it a Christian church. And so it's fundamentally not Christian. And if a Christian is a Freemason, then to whom is he giving his oaths to? Who is he learning from? It is not the God of the Bible. And so that would be idolatry. It would be blasphemous. And I think that a born-again Christian should hightail it out of there. I know that it's like a dude's thing, and some guys like that in the club, and they like the secrecy, which, by the way, should be another tell. Anything that is secretive, now, typically is a mark of a cult. And so I just don't think that a Christian should be a part of it, no matter what benefits that he gets from it. I've got an alternative for you. Join a different club. It's called your local church. Put all of your energies there. Spend time with people with whom you believe in the true and living God. It will do you much good, not to mention the hideous oaths that they must take to be a part of Freemasonry. It's a Gnostic organization. We've gone through these blood-curdling oaths. They're nasty. I mean, like, what? So if I share any of these secrets, what's so secretive about Christianity isn't secretive? What's the big secret here? If I share any of these secrets, you can pull my tongue out of my mouth, chop it into 100 bits, bury it in the sands. What? You can cut open my stomach, rip out my guts, and dance on my kidneys. What? Are you kidding me? And you think I'm exaggerating? Theirs are worse. I mean, they are really nasty, hideous oaths. And I know that there are Christians, I've heard from them, and they say, no, I can be a Christian and I can be a Freemason. Well, perhaps in your mind you can compartmentalize it, but I don't think that they have any compatibility whatsoever. And I would ask this. If you genuinely want to be faithful to your God, you know you can't give up your church. You know that. But you can give up Freemasonry. Do it. Do it. If it's not an idol, no problem. But maybe if you're not willing to, that could be a tell. And until tomorrow, go serve your king.
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1: Our intimate relationships should be with those who know our Master, who follow the principles of the Word of God, because that's who we are. And to act otherwise or to link up otherwise with someone intimate in some fashion who is not a believer is to do what? Is to bring a whole different philosophy of life into your life and try to mix darkness and light, trying to mix the principles of Satan with the principles of Christ. They won't work.
2: 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Stay with us to hear three tips for living clean in a dirty world.
1: Now the question is, how do we live clean in a dirty world? And I don't have to tell you and wouldn't spend time talking about how dirty it is. We all know that. But how do we live

godly? How do we live holy? How do we live clean in a dirty world? Well, Paul gives us, I believe, three steps here, three principles, three things that are so very, very important. And I want you to jot them down. I'm going to ask you about them in a few moments. But the first one is this. When we ask the question, how do we live clean in a dirty world? The basic foundation truth is this. And that is that we as believers must recognize that our true nature is different from that of the world. We don't have the same nature that the world has. That is the society in which we live. It's different. When you and I trusted Jesus Christ as our personal Savior, Christ came into our life to live. And the Bible says He gave us a new nature. Therefore, we are expected to act differently, talk differently than we did before we became a Christian. And so therefore, if we have a new nature, we can expect to live differently than the world lives. And so what Paul is saying here is, he says, don't be bound, don't be a part of, don't get intimately involved in these situations and circumstances and things and organizations because they don't fit who we are. And as the children of God, as the children of God, we are to separate ourselves from them. Now that's number one. Number two, listen to what he says. He says, develop personal relationships wisely. That's what he's implying. Look, if you will, in the 17th verse. He says, therefore, come out from among their midst and be separate, says the Lord, and do not touch what is unclean. And I will welcome you, and I will be a father to you, and you shall be sons and daughters to me, says the Lord Almighty. Now, he's made a very strong statement here when he says, do not be bound together. Don't link yourself up with those things that would cause you to begin to drift and to begin to act like you are no longer a child of God. Now, when he says, and when I say here, develop personal relationships wisely, for the simple reason, all of us have relationships and we'll have relationships all of our life. But the question is, what kind of relationships do we develop? And what Paul is giving us here is a principle, and that is our intimate relationships should be with those who know our Master, who follow the principles of the Word of God, because that's who we are. And to act otherwise or to link up otherwise with someone intimate in some fashion who is not a believer is to do what? Is to bring a whole different philosophy of life into your life and try to mix darkness and light, trying to mix the principles of Satan with the principles of Christ, trying to mix things that don't mix and make them mix and they don't mix and they won't mix and therefore they won't work. You say, well, I've got friends who are lost and I just can't walk away from their friends. I haven't finished. But listen to what he says. You see, he knows us so well. This is why he said this. Verse 17, therefore come out from among the midst of them and separate yourself and don't touch unclean things. He said the most powerful thing he could say, the most needed thing God could possibly have said, he said it right then. He said, and I will welcome you and I will be a father to you and you shall be sons and daughters to me, says the Lord God. Now here's what he's saying. If you walk faithfully before me and you live a clean life, you may have to walk away from some friends. If you really mean business for God, you have to walk away from some friends. One of my friends told me this week, he said, you know, when the Lord called me to preach, he said, I had lots of friends who were not Christians. And he said, one of the most difficult things I had to do is to say to them, I can't go there anymore. I can't do that anymore. Because God had really gotten, he'd already been saved. But when God really got a hold of his life and he called him to preach, he said, those things don't fit anymore. Not because he'd been called to preach, but because he'd gotten right with God. You may have to walk away from some people who want you to indulge in, who want you to go with them, so and so. And if you don't, what do? They turn away. That's why he said this. This is so precious. Listen, he said, I'll welcome you. So remember this, whoever turns away from you, listen, you're walking one direction and you have to turn away from them. When you turn around, you know what you're going to do? You're going to walk right into the arms of Jesus. He's the best friend you'll ever have. He'll meet every single need you'll ever possibly have. He's that kind of God. So sometimes it means you have to walk away. What he's stating here is this. Here's the general principle. The general principle is this. Because we have a new nature, because we're sons and daughters of God, and because we're walking in one direction, the world's going in another, and because what we believe doesn't match what they believe, because our whole perspective on life is different, we're thinking in terms of eternal values, not temporal values, and because we have an entirely different master to whom we have offered ourselves and yielded ourselves as Lord, he says,

You have to be very, very wise. And what he's doing, he's stating this principle. And that is, don't get involved in a situation or a circumstance or relationship with unbelievers in a fashion that causes you to contradict by your behavior and by your attitudes the very things that you stand for and the things that you live by. Now, let me tell you what Paul's not saying. He is not saying don't have any contact with unbelievers. Now, some of you may walk out of here or you may say, well, you know, I heard Stanley the other day and he said that you're not to have any relationship with unbelievers. I didn't say that. Now, I'm going to show you why I didn't say it in a moment. I didn't say that. Nowhere does the Bible say don't have anything to do with unbelievers. It doesn't say that. How in the world would Jesus say, go into all the world and preach the gospel to all creatures if he didn't mean for us to have relationships with lost people? Because oftentimes it's developing a relationship with the lost person whereby they understand what we believe and who we are and why we act the way we act that brings them to the point of wanting Christ. So we're not talking about cutting off all relationships. We're not talking about cutting out all contact. Now, what is he saying to us? He's not saying that you and I should not have any relationship with people who are lost. I mean wicked and as vile as the devil. Why? Because, listen, you and I may be the only hope that person has for Christ. It is a matter of not being contaminated with them, not having contact. And so that's why we have to work diligently at keeping clean in a dirty world. And these folks who say, well, you got to join them to win them. The Bible nowhere says that. Somebody says, well, but Paul says, I must be all things to all people in order to win some. Being all things to all people does not mean indulging in what they indulge in and acting like I believe what I don't believe, but rather understanding where they are. Keeping clean in a dirty world says sometimes I have to walk away. And walking away is, listen, not for the purpose of priding myself that I'm better than, but for the purpose of separating myself so that I can be the kind of godly witness that my separation from this does not mean that I don't care about you. It must be done wisely, in love, concerned always about the other person. You see, it'd be a total contradiction to the church, a contradiction to who we are and what we believe to say, well, we're a body of believers and therefore we have nothing to do with the world. The very purpose of coming to church is to do what is to worship the living God, to learn his ways, to understand the truths of God, to let him convict us and persuade us and to encourage our hearts, to remind us that the power of the Holy Spirit is available within us so that we leave this building, we go out in the world like salt and light, making a difference in a world of darkness. And when you walk into a room that is full of people who are lost in sin, when you walk in, that room brightens up. It doesn't make any difference what they think. What they say, when you walk in, it brightens up. We're to be wise about our relationships. When we walk into darkened rooms, darkened business, darkened organizations, whatever it may be, we are to shine. We are to shine for the kingdom of God. But there's some things he will say to us, not that relationship, don't touch that thing, don't be a part of that. And if we're going to live clean in a dirty world, we just have to make some hard decisions. And the problem today is this. There's so many Christians and so many churches teaching things. Listen, just make it easy. There's not one single verse in the Word of God that says living the Christian life is easy. And the dirtier this world becomes, the more evil it becomes, the more difficult it is going to be for us to walk holy before Almighty God. But listen, the more difficult it becomes, the more valuable every single child of God becomes to God himself. We are his lights. We are the walking witness. Christ is living on the inside of us. And for somebody to try to shut you up in your witness and to keep you quiet, you know what they don't understand? What they don't understand is they're trying to shut up God. If Christ is living on the inside of you and they want you to shut up from your witness, what they're trying to do is to shut God up. They don't want to hear God coming out of you. They don't want to hear God in your life. But my friends, you just keep on talking. Keep on telling the truth. Keep on sharing the faith and keep on living godly before them no matter what. And you know what? Ultimately, you will conquer or they will pay a horrible price for eternity. And that's why it's worth all of our time, all of our effort, all of our energy, all the criticism, everything it takes in order for us to bear witness to the glory of God. So you see, we're not talking about isolation. There's not a single verse in the scripture that says we are to be isolationist. He says, go into all the world and preach the gospel of every creature. That means the missionaries we're sending out to other countries who have all kinds of idols. Suppose they walked into some person and said, I am a Christian. I hate all idolatry. I hate all other religions. All other religions are anathema.
We want you to receive Jesus. What a joke.

They meet him across their backyards, and they begin to talk. And that person sees something in this person they've never seen before. They hear something they've never heard before. And what happens? Before long, that saint of God begins to draw that person who is lost into the light. And when they get them into the light and the Spirit of God works in their heart and brings about conviction of sin and the reality, the truth of who the one true God is, they've won them to Christ, not because they became like them, but because they shined before them, clean in the eyes of God and clean before that person. We all get dirty, and therefore that's why he said, in order to live clean in a dirty world, this is what's necessary. You have to remember who you are, that you have a different nature, and secondly, that you develop wise relationships. The third thing, look at this. And the third thing is all wrapped up in the first verse of the seventh chapter. He says, therefore, having these promises, beloved, let us cleanse ourselves from all defilement of flesh and spirit, perfecting holiness in the fear of God. Now, what in the world is he saying? Don't be bound. Look at all the contrast he mentions here. God says, I'm going to be with you. I'm going to be waiting when your friends turn you away. He says, I'm going to be your father. He said, on the basis of all this. Now, notice what he says. He didn't say, you all. He said, let us cleanse ourselves. Paul never puts himself above other people as being sinless. There's no such thing as a sinless person. We're talking about all of us living in a dirty world and attempting to keep clean. Now, he says, this is the third way, not only to develop and realize who I am with a new nature, but second, developing wise relationships. But thirdly, he says, here's something that's very important, and that is assuming personal responsibility for dealing with sin in our life. That's the third step. If I don't assume personal responsibility for sin in my life, I'm going to blame it on somebody else or blame it on God. Now, how does this happen? Well, notice what he says. He says, let us cleanse ourselves. Somebody says, well, wait a minute. Doesn't 1 John 1:7 say, we're to walk in the light as he is in the light, and the blood of Jesus Christ, his son, cleanses us from all sin. Correct. That is, all cleansing and forgiveness is from God. That is, that's the cleansing that has made us holy. But I also, and you also have a responsibility on a daily basis for dealing with those actions and those attitudes that are ungodly. Now, let's explain something. We're talking about sanctification. Sanctification is not just some biblical theological word that we should ignore. Sanctification means this, a very important word in the Bible. Sanctification means this, that God, when he sanctifies something or someone, sets that person apart unto himself for himself. Every single one of us who was saved by the grace of God, we were sanctified in that moment. God did what? He set us apart as his own. We are bought with a price. We've become the children of God. He's our heavenly Father, so we're sanctified. Sanctification is a position. It is the position of being owned by God. It is the position of being made holy by God. That is our position. We are saints in the eyes of God. Now, on a day-to-day basis, I have a responsibility. What is that responsibility? He says, cleanse yourselves. Now, what does he mean by that? Well, what's involved in cleansing? Two things, confession and repentance. Confession simply means that I agree with God about what he says, about what I did or what I thought or what I felt. Repentance is not only confessing and understanding that, but repentance says on the basis that I understand what he believes about this, I'm going to have a change of mind. I don't want that in my life because it doesn't fit me. Therefore, repentance is a change of mind, a change of heart, and a change of conduct on the basis of the fact that we agree with God that this does not fit who we are. So now listen carefully. Confession is what we usually put the emphasis on. But the truth is, just telling God about it is not enough. Because you see, if you keep on doing the same old thing over and over and over again, you're just telling God, telling God, telling God, telling God. I'm sure he must get tired of having us tell him the same thing over and over again. Repentance means that not only do I tell him about it, but repentance says, that doesn't fit, and because it doesn't fit, I'm going to do something about it. That is my responsibility to walk away from what is not of God. It isn't enough just to tell him. If I'm going to keep clean in a dirty world, I have my responsibility. His responsibility, forgiveness and cleansing. My responsibility, dealing with sin by confession and genuine repentance before God. Now, let me ask you a question. How often should you cleanse yourselves spiritually? When you sin against God, the Spirit of God, if you're a believer, that quickly you know that wasn't right. What you said, what you thought wasn't right.

0: So the conviction comes instantly. So think about this. If you say, well, I deal with sin every night before I go to bed. Let me ask you a question. Does the Holy Spirit only convict you of sin before you go to bed? Does he wait till the nighttime to say, okay, let's look at your account for today. This morning at 7 o'clock, you blew your lid bad. Or at your business today, here's what happened. No, he convicts us immediately. When should repentance and confession be exercised? Immediately. Listen, when I'm dirty, I need to deal with the dirt. Not wait at nighttime and because you know what? Isn't it amazing how we can forget some things? It's real convenient to forget the dirt. Or brushing under the rug. And I can remember when I was a kid growing up, my mom on one occasion had me cleaning up and I was pretty small. And she said, you know, the dustpan is over here. So when you finish, you just take it and take it outside. So my mom was gone. So had a linoleum rugs. And I thought, well, I just lifted up that rug, shoved that stuff right under there. And I thought that takes care of that. Well, it was over there next to the refrigerator. And so when my mom came back, of all the places, she walked right across that spot. She said, what's that? She raised it up, and there was my dirt. You know I never did that again? Because somehow I thought my mom had this real evil eye that she could look right through that rug and see all the places I dirtied up. What does God want us to do? He wants us to deal with it. He says, cleanse yourself. Don't try to forget it. Don't try to act like it's not there. He says, cleanse yourselves of these things. Now watch this. He says, of the flesh and of the spirit. Now watch this. Usually, on almost every occasion, Paul uses the term flesh to speak about our naturalness. That is, all of us who are saved, we still have the capacity to sin. And we can still be tempted. And so when we yield to temptation, what are we doing? We are yielding to that naturalness about us. We still have those five senses. And so that's what he's referring to. But on this occasion, what he's referring to are sins of the body, shall we say, physically, outwardly, and inwardly. He's talking about the total personality. Cleanse yourselves of flesh and spirit. So when you think in terms of, say, flesh, like drunkenness or murder or fornication or whatever it might be, or in spirit, pride and arrogance and rebellion and jealousy, whatever it might be, he says, cleanse yourselves of those things. And so while God is in the process of always cleansing us through his blood, we have a responsibility in this dirty world in which we live to deal with those things that don't fit who we are. We're not talking about good conduct and doing the right thing in order to become holy, but because that is our position, that's because of who we are. What he's saying here is, cleanse yourselves of these things so that he who is within you, Christ, he will be more evident. He will be more exhibited. He will be more clear to those who are watching and looking at your life. So we're not cleansing ourselves in order to get forgiven. We're not cleansing ourselves in order to get holy. We are cleansing ourselves and we are taking a spiritual bath continually in order to so remain so clean in the eyes of God that the very person of Jesus Christ who indwells us will be evident and seen by those people around us. That's why he's not saying don't have any contact with unbelievers, but so live that your contact with unbelievers will not result in our being contaminated by their sin, but that they will get inoculated with our Jesus. And so that's our choice. How do we live clean in a dirty world? Here's how we live it. We recognize and acknowledge we have a whole different nature in the world in which we live. Our environment's different. Secondly, we choose godly relationships. We are wise in our relationships, the persons, businesses, things, whatever. And thirdly, we assume personal responsibility for our sins. And we deal with them on a daily basis. And we deal with them when they happen in order that not to be saved, but because we are. Not to become children of God, but because we are. Not to become a saint, but because we are one. We deal with those things that would hinder our relationship, our enjoyment of God, and our relationship and our influence upon people who do not join Jesus Christ as their Savior. How do you keep clean a dirty world? The Spirit of God convicting, revealing, enabling us. Always there to forgive, always there to make it a reality.
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5: Today's scripture reading is Matthew chapter 4, verses 18 through 20. Now as Jesus was walking by the Sea of Galilee, he saw two brothers, Simon, who was called Peter, and Andrew, his brother, casting a net into the sea, for they were fishermen. And he said to them, "Follow me, and I will make you fishers of men." Immediately they left their nets and followed him.
0: Peter was an ordinary man who lived in an extraordinary time. His was the generation that saw Jesus live, die, and rise again. It was through his brother Andrew that Peter met the Lord. When Jesus invited them to become disciples, both brothers left their fishing trade to follow him. Peter demonstrated an eagerness to be near Jesus. Whether encountering Christ on the water during a storm or speaking to him during his transfiguration, Peter was devoted to his master's service. In the beginning, Peter was quick to speak and act, and this impulsiveness created problems for him. For example, when Jesus was talking about his own imminent suffering and death, Peter objected, as if he knew better than the Lord. Christ's rebuke was swift and direct. The apostle learned from his mistakes and was later given great responsibility. He is a good example of growth. Learning to listen before reacting, trusting Christ's wisdom over his own instincts, and maturing through his mistakes. The Lord chooses ordinary people like Peter to build his kingdom. When we love and obey Jesus, he accomplishes more through us than we could ever imagine.
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0: The worst thing we can do in a crisis is panic. Thankfully, believers have the means to

0: Keep calm in stressful situations. Here's a moment with Charles Stanley.
1: I think the primary way we can do that is simply this, to keep our focus on God. Sometimes that's very, very difficult when you're hurting, mm-hmm. if there's emotional pain or physical pain. But there's something about keeping your focus on Him. And what happens is, it's like God keeps reminding us of His promises. I'm with you in this. Mm-hmm. I'm going to take you through this. For me, that's how I make it through. I just have to keep my focus on Him, saying, God, here's what you said. Here's what you've done in the past. Here's what you've done for your servants in the past. I'm trusting you. I don't feel like it. I don't like it. I'd like to walk away. I'd like to escape. I'm going to trust you. And wherever you are and whoever you are, and whatever's going on in your life, let me just remind you of this. He is there. Sometime He's only there. And that is, there's not anyone else. But God knows how to make Himself so real and so intimate and so absolutely present that sometimes we don't need anybody else. We just need to be aware of His presence. And that's why it's so important that you and I live a godly life, learn to walk in His presence every day. So when these times come, when it looks like the world has lost us totally, we still know that He's there and that He's there to bring us through the difficulty and hardship and trial, no matter what it is. And that's my prayer for you.
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6: Here are the current weather conditions as issued by Environment Canada.
7: High level,
6: mostly cloudy,
7: 14.
6: Wind from the north-northeast
7: at 5 kilometers an hour.
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7: 15.
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2: 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For what she was talking was exactly the problem that I was facing and the answer which I needed. I realized that everything came from calling by Jesus Christ. So, I'd like to start your Bible correspondence course and seek Him more deeply.
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Good morning. Here's what's happening. Prayers are rising today as the U.S.-Iran conflict enters its fifth month with no end in sight. Fresh missile exchanges have drawn Jordan and Kuwait into the fighting, with one person killed in Kuwait. Drone strikes have also hit an Egyptian port. Fuel prices continue climbing, straining families worldwide. May God grant wisdom to leaders and bring peace to this troubled region. 84,000 evacuees in southwest France are heading home after a massive wildfire scorched an area four times the size of Paris. Firefighters are gaining ground, bringing relief to weary families. Across Europe, blazes continue in Spain, Greece, Germany, Turkey, and the United Kingdom, as an unusually hot, dry summer creates dangerous conditions. We're praying for rain, healing, and rest for all who've suffered. Prime Minister Mark Carney says his government has taken back control of immigration. Speaking in Red Deer, Carney told reporters levels were far too high when he took office. Asylum seekers are down a third, temporary foreign workers by half, and foreign students by two-thirds. Carney says immigration is still pressuring housing, and Canada needs a few more years of restraint. WestJet and its flight attendants are locked in a high-stakes standoff, with both sides issuing 72-hour notices, the union threatening a strike, the airline countering with a lockout. 4,400 cabin crew could walk off the job as early as Sunday. CEO Alexis Vandenbroek says the lockout notice wasn't made lightly. The union says there's still time to reach a deal. Alberta is expanding its fight against invasive mussels, welcoming two new conservation dogs to its detection team. Jane and Winnie have joined veteran Hilo, trained to sniff out zebra, quagga, and golden mussels hiding in hard-to-reach areas of boats. Officials warn a single contaminated watercraft can put an entire water body at risk. The province is also running a record 12 watercraft inspection stations this summer. Fairview Town Council wants to hear what you think about slowing down traffic. Council is considering reducing the speed limit through town to 40 kilometers an hour and is asking residents to weigh in through an online survey. The survey runs until August 31st, giving locals about a month to share their thoughts. Results will help guide council's final decision on the proposed change. Mackenzie County residents are reminded to bring their bins back from the curb as soon as they've been emptied. Empty bins left on the road create hazards and reduce visibility for drivers. Meanwhile, county

0: contractors are beginning the regraveling program, starting in the Blue Hills-Tompkins area and along the Zama Access Road. Drivers are asked to use alternate routes when work crews are nearby. Alberta is investing $23.4 million to expand kidney care in Lethbridge. The new unit at Chinook Regional Hospital will boost local dialysis capacity by more than 25%, while an expanded kidney care clinic will support home dialysis and organ transplantation. Health Minister Adriana LaGrange says the expansion means more southern Alberta patients can receive life-sustaining treatment closer to home. And Thursday marked World Day Against Trafficking. Mission India says literacy is a powerful key to prevention. 8 million people in India are affected by sex trafficking, many tricked through poverty and desperation. Their adult literacy classes teach reading, writing, and personal rights, helping adults recognize danger and say no. Classes begin this fall. Pray for teachers in training and those still trapped. You can even learn more at missionindia.org. From the CIM Newsroom, I'm Brian Scott.
1: Do not be afraid or discouraged, for the battle is not yours, but God's. 2 Chronicles 20:15.
2: Welcome to today's encouragement from Our Daily Bread. The Battle is God's was written by Leslie Coe and read by Stephen Tabor.
1: 2 Chronicles chapter 20, verses 14 through 19. Then the Spirit of the Lord came on Jehaziel, son of Zechariah, the son of Benaiah, the son of Jeiel, the son of Mattaniah, a Levite and descendant of Asaph, as he stood in the assembly. He said, "Listen, King Jehoshaphat, and all who live in Judah and Jerusalem, this is what the Lord says to you. Do not be afraid or discouraged because of this vast army, for the battle is not yours, but God's. Tomorrow, march down against them. They will be climbing up by the pass of Ziz, and you will find them at the end of the gorge in the desert of Jeruel. You will not have to fight this battle. Take up your positions, stand firm, and see the deliverance the Lord will give you, Judah and Jerusalem. Do not be afraid. Do not be discouraged. Go out to face them tomorrow, and the Lord will be with you." Jehoshaphat bowed down with his face to the ground, and all the people of Judah and Jerusalem fell down in worship before the Lord. Then some Levites from the Kohathites and Korahites stood up and praised the Lord, the God of Israel, with a very loud voice. The Battle is God's, written by Leslie Coe. Though she enjoyed befriending and helping folks in her church's seniors ministry, Carol found herself being picked on by its domineering leader. She felt so bothered by it that she had to seek counseling. She was advised to quit the ministry, but she didn't want to abandon the seniors. Feeling caught in between, she prayed to God for guidance, and He gave her comfort and assurance as she submitted her fears to Him. He showed her that she should talk to the leader, but trust Him to resolve the issue. In 2 Chronicles, when King Jehoshaphat heard of a powerful enemy approaching Jerusalem, his first response was to pray. Appealing to God's sovereignty, he said, "We do not know what to do, but our eyes are on you." Instead of relying on their own strength, the king and people of Judah submitted themselves and their troubles to God. God's answer to the king and people through the prophet Jehaziel was heartening. "Do not be afraid or discouraged, for the battle is not yours, but God's." God commanded Judah to march out, but to trust Him with the result. They did so in faith, praising God as if the prayer was already answered, and found the battle already won. Whenever we face difficult situations, let's pray and look to God for help.

0: not always see victory, but whatever happens, we need not be afraid, for the battle is His. Let's pray. Mighty God, when we face difficult situations that seem overwhelming, help us to submit our troubles to You and trust in Your sovereign power. As we rest in Your hands, remind us that we don't need to be afraid, for the battle is Yours, not ours. In Jesus' name we pray. Amen.
1: As you go about your day, reflect on these questions. What difficulties are you facing now? How can you submit your troubles to God?

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0: Welcome to the Mercy Minute with Mercy Ships CEO, Dr. Michelle White.
1: Joined skin may sound like a childish nickname, but it was a hurtful one that haunted Kadiatu and her mother. Kadiatu was only 4 when she was accidentally burned by boiling water. Scars formed across her neck and shoulders, making even simple movements painful. Her family searched for help, but the surgery was too expensive, so the scars remained. And so did the teasing from the other children. But when Mercy Ship sailed to her country, hope did as well. When Kadiatu stepped aboard the ship, something began to change. For the first time in a long time, her mother dared to hope that healing might truly be possible. The pain eased, the burden began lifting, and the little girl, once known for her scars, could finally be known simply as Kadiatu again.
0: Visit mercyships.org for more information.
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This is Max McLean. How does the Lord comfort his people who suffer from their oppressors? Listen to the Bible from Zechariah 8. You who now hear these words spoken by the prophets who were there when the foundation was laid for the house of the Lord Almighty, let your hands be strong so that the temple may be built. The seed will grow well, the vine will yield its fruit, the ground will produce its crops, and the heavens will drop their dew. I will give all these things as an inheritance to the remnant of this people. As you have been an object of cursing among the nations, so

0: has saved you, and you will be a blessing. Do not be afraid, but let your hands be strong. From Zechariah 8. Listen to the Bible. It's great for the soul.
1: Here are the current weather conditions as issued by Environment Canada.
2: High level,
1: cloudy,
2: 12, wind calm. Taking a look at Fort Vermilion, 14, wind calm. Taking a look at La Crete,
1: 13.
2: Taking a look at Garden River, 9, wind calm. And Fort Chipewyan,
1: sunny,
2: 11,
1: wind from the east-northeast at 5 kilometers an hour. This has been your local weather update here on CIM Radio.
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4: 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Julie kept replying, "I don't want to wait. I want to become a Christian now." Revelation 3:20 says, "Behold, I stand at the door and knock. If anyone hears my voice and opens the door, I will come into him." Children do hear the Lord knocking. While we do encourage our children in this matter, we don't force them to make a decision for Christ. But when they are asking, it is the Lord knocking at the door of their heart.
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0: You're tuned in to Bible Q&A with John MacArthur, author of the MacArthur New Testament Commentary Series. This is Denny Nugent here with John, and a question from 1 Corinthians 7, where Paul says the unmarried man or woman is, quote, concerned about the things of the Lord, how he may please the Lord. But one who is married is concerned about the things of the world, how he may please his wife. Now, John, it seems Paul is saying that staying single is somehow better for you spiritually. Could that be the case?
1: Yeah, I think, Denny, that Paul is saying staying single is better for you spiritually if you have the gift. Yeah, the New Testament even talks about it. It talks about a gift from God. You don't want to stay single if you're not designed for singleness. That's a formula for disaster. You know, one of the great tragedies in our culture goes all the way back to the 12th century when the Roman Catholic Church instituted celibacy in the priesthood, is the horrific realities of what happens in the lives of men with imposed celibacy and singleness. And we all know that all the way down to the modern era, the horrors of pedophilia and things like that that go on in that situation. That's an extreme illustration, but simply to say, being single just for spiritual reasons is going to put you in a very, very difficult situation if you've been designed to be married. Being single is the ideal situation if you have the gift. If you don't need to be married and you can give your life in service to the Lord. No, it's not saying you don't need to be married and you can play the field and live your own life and have nobody telling you what to do. That's not the idea. It's singleness for the purpose of the gospel. That's a valid singleness.
0: All right, thanks, John. And thanks to you for listening today to Bible Q&A with John MacArthur. 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
2: I am Hermann Dietrich, D-I-T-T-R-I-C-H, and I am married to Erica. At present, I am now in Fort Vermilion at St. Luke's Anglican Church. He must increase, but I must decrease. John 3, verse 30.

0: You can be busy for God and still miss the power of God. Hi, I'm Mark Gothier with Crew and Making Your Life Count. 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Why? 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
1: Good morning. Here's what's happening. Prayers are rising today as the U.S.-Iran conflict enters its fifth month with no end in sight. Fresh missile exchanges have drawn Jordan and Kuwait into the fighting, with one person killed in Kuwait. Drone strikes have also hit an Egyptian port. Fuel prices continue climbing, straining families worldwide. May God grant wisdom to leaders and bring peace to this troubled region. 84,000 evacuees in southwest France are heading home after a massive wildfire scorched an area four times the size of Paris. Firefighters are gaining ground, bringing relief to weary families. Across Europe, blazes continue in Spain, Greece, Germany, Turkey, and the United Kingdom, as an unusually hot, dry summer creates dangerous conditions. We're praying for rain, healing, and rest for all who've suffered. Prime Minister Mark Carney says his government has taken back control of immigration. Speaking in Red Deer, Carney told reporters levels were far too high when he took office. Asylum seekers are down a third, temporary foreign workers by half, and foreign students by two-thirds. Carney says immigration is still pressuring housing, and Canada needs a few more years of restraint. WestJet and its flight attendants are locked in a high-stakes standoff, with both sides issuing 72-hour notices, the union threatening a strike, the airline countering with a lockout. 4,400 cabin crew could walk off the job as early as Sunday. CEO Alexis Vandenbroek says the lockout notice wasn't made lightly. The union says there's still time to reach a deal. Alberta is expanding its fight against invasive mussels, welcoming two new conservation dogs to its detection team. Jane and Winnie have joined veteran Hilo, trained to sniff out zebra, quagga, and golden mussels hiding in hard-to-reach areas of boats. Officials warn a single contaminated watercraft can put an entire water body at risk. The province is also running a record 12 watercraft inspection stations this summer. Fairview Town Council wants to hear what you think about slowing down traffic. Council is considering reducing the speed limit through town to 40 kilometers an hour and is asking residents to weigh in through an online survey. The survey runs until August 31st, giving locals about a month to share their thoughts. Results will help guide council's final decision on the proposed change. Mackenzie County residents are reminded to bring their bins back from the curb as soon as they've been emptied. Empty bins left on the road create hazards and reduce visibility for drivers. Meanwhile, county contractors are beginning the regraveling program, starting in the Blue Hills-Tompkins area and along the Zama Access Road. Drivers are asked to use alternate routes when work crews are nearby. Alberta is investing $23.4 million to expand kidney care in Lethbridge. The new unit at Chinook Regional Hospital will boost local dialysis capacity by more than 25%, while an expanded kidney care clinic will support home dialysis and organ transplantation. Health Minister Adriana LaGrange says the expansion

0: means more Southern Alberta patients can receive life-sustaining treatment closer to home. And Thursday marked World Day Against Trafficking. Mission India says literacy is a powerful key to prevention. 8 million people in India are affected by sex trafficking, many tricked through poverty and desperation. Their adult literacy classes teach reading, writing, and personal rights, helping adults recognize danger and say no. Classes begin this fall. Pray for teachers in training and those still trapped. You can even learn more at missionindia.org. From the CIM Newsroom, I'm Brian Scott.
1: I'm Steve O'Dell with Mission Network News. We'll start with the latest update from Japan's earthquake fallout in just a moment. Then, an update from the world of Bible translation and why church participation matters. First, hope fades for survivors in southern Japan as earthquake rescue efforts shift to recovery. The death toll from Tuesday's twin tremors rose to 34 at airtime and continues to climb. Sweltering summer heat and aftershocks threaten responders and quake survivors. A3's Joe Handley says,
2: they're anticipating further quakes to hit. The tremors that might follow could be up to 7 or 8 on the Richter scale. That would even supersede the original quake.
1: Officials urge survivors and relief workers to take precautions against heat stroke, but utility damage makes that difficult. While responders meet physical needs, pastors in A3's Disaster Relief Network tend to spiritual needs. Some survivors told A3 that this week's earthquake made them relive a nightmare.
2: It comes 10 years after a terrible quake that hit the Kyushu Island as well. That was devastating. Over 50 people that died, and the destruction that happened was huge. Reports are from people who lived through that one saying things like, I thought I was going to die. It was worse than the 2016 quake.
1: Ask the Prince of Peace to comfort earthquake survivors. Follow MNN on X, Facebook, or Instagram for more updates. Meanwhile, a fast-growing Ebola outbreak in Eastern Democratic Republic of the Congo has claimed more than 1,500 lives, with the disease spreading faster than response efforts can keep up. The current Ebola strain has no approved vaccine or treatment, making access to medical care even more urgent. Mission Aviation Fellowship's Stephen Hale says their DR Congo team is helping by flying responders and medical supplies.
3: Almost all forms of medical treatment suffer greatly. Because hospitals become inundated with Ebola patients, that creates a resistance for others to want to come to those hospitals for regular care. Or so much resources diverted to the Ebola response that other programs don't get the regular attention that they would, such as malaria treatment or malnourishment programs.
1: MAF planes deliver medical supplies and fly healthcare workers into isolated areas while following strict safety protocols.
3: We do that in the name of Jesus so that they can experience his love. And that is very much an outworking of the gospel in our own lives, but we hope also a very visible demonstration of the gospel to those that receive it.
1: Pray for healing and hope in Christ. Next, the church is multiplying around the world, but Bible access remains a huge bottleneck. 1 in 5 people are still waiting for a Bible in their own language, per Wycliffe Translators. Dane says that ministry Unfolding Word empowers indigenous believers to be part of the translation process.
4: We have a deep conviction that Bible translation really belongs to the church. It should be located in the church.
1: Church-centric Bible translation increases local people's investment in the end product.
4: But if the local people don't own it, then they're like, oh, thanks a lot, here, let's put that on a shelf, see you later. And it's called a Bible without a village.
1: Translation work spiritually develops local believers. Dane shares one woman's story.
4: She gets involved in the translation and she gets saved. I mean, she is gloriously saved. And she's one of those people that's just a natural born evangelist. And within a year, she had testified and shared the gospel with over 600 people and led 70 of them to Christ.
1: When Bible translators invite members of the community to help, many hear the gospel for the first time.
4: And it's like, this is the God I've been looking for my whole life. It's not Buddhism. It's not animism. It's not Islam. This is the God I've been looking for. And they come to Christ.
1: Pray for the work of Bible translators around the world. 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

0: 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I'm Steve Odell.
1: Do not be afraid or discouraged, for the battle is not yours, but God's. 2 Chronicles 20:15.
2: Welcome to today's encouragement from Our Daily Bread. The Battle is God's was written by Leslie Coe and read by Stephen Tabor.
3: 2 Chronicles chapter 20, verses 14 through 19. Then the Spirit of the Lord came on Jehaziel, son of Zechariah, the son of Benaiah, the son of Jeiel, the son of Mattaniah, a Levite and descendant of Asaph, as he stood in the assembly. He said, "Listen, King Jehoshaphat, and all who live in Judah and Jerusalem, this is what the Lord says to you. Do not be afraid or discouraged because of this vast army, for the battle is not yours, but God's. Tomorrow, march down against them. They will be climbing up by the pass of Ziz, and you will find them at the end of the gorge in the desert of Jeruel. You will not have to fight this battle. Take up your positions, stand firm, and see the deliverance the Lord will give you, Judah and Jerusalem. Do not be afraid. Do not be discouraged. Go out to face them tomorrow, and the Lord will be with you." Jehoshaphat bowed down with his face to the ground, and all the people of Judah and Jerusalem fell down in worship before the Lord. Then some Levites from the Kohathites and Korahites stood up and praised the Lord, the God of Israel, with a very loud voice. The Battle is God's, written by Leslie Coe. Though she enjoyed befriending and helping folks in her church's seniors ministry, Carol found herself being picked on by its domineering leader. She felt so bothered by it that she had to seek counseling. She was advised to quit the ministry, but she didn't want to abandon the seniors. Feeling caught in between, she prayed to God for guidance, and He gave her comfort and assurance as she submitted her fears to Him. He showed her that she should talk to the leader, but trust Him to resolve the issue. In 2 Chronicles, when King Jehoshaphat heard of a powerful enemy approaching Jerusalem, his first response was to pray. Appealing to God's sovereignty, he said, "We do not know what to do, but our eyes are on you." Instead of relying on their own strength, the king and people of Judah submitted themselves and their troubles to God. God's answer to the king and people through the prophet Jehaziel was heartening. "Do not be afraid or discouraged, for the battle is not yours, but God's." God commanded Judah to march out, but to trust Him with the result. They did so in faith, praising God as if the prayer was already answered, and found the battle already won. Whenever we face difficult situations, let's pray and look to God for help. We may not always see victory, but whatever happens, we need not be afraid, for the battle is His. Let's pray. Mighty God, when we face difficult situations that seem overwhelming, help us to submit our troubles to You and trust in Your sovereign power. 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
2: Here are the current weather conditions as issued by Environment Canada.
3: For High Level, mainly sunny, 12, wind calm. For Fort Vermilion, 14, wind calm. In Lacrete, 12. For Garden River, 11, wind calm. And finally, for Chipewyan, mainly sunny, 15, wind calm.
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1: Yeah, I want Jesus to come someday. But if he comes too soon, I'll never get to have a dog.
2: Having a dog is awesome, but nothing can compare to being with Jesus. Do you wish you had a dog? My name is Zach, and this is Keys for Kids. I have a dog. His name is Chester, and I love hanging out with him and playing with him. But even though I spend a lot of time with him, I'm looking forward to being with Jesus even more. Remember this, nothing compares to the feeling of being with Jesus. No more tears, no more fear, no more anything bad. 2 Corinthians 5:8 reminds us that we really want to be away from this body and be at home with the Lord. Our story for today is entitled, Even Better. On the way home from church, Joanna noticed her brother staring out the window. "What's wrong, Derek? You've hardly said a word since we got in the car." Derek sighed. "I was just thinking about what Pastor Kevin said about Jesus coming again." Joanna frowned. "Don't you want him to come?" "Sure, someday," Derek replied. "Sometimes I wish he'd come right away," said Joanna, "like before my math test tomorrow." "If you'd study, you wouldn't have to wish that," Derek pointed out. "Wishing for him to come soon is a good thing," said Joanna. "Grandma always ends her prayers with, 'Lord, come quickly.' Remember?" "That's easy for her to pray. She's old," Derek said. "I want a dog first, but if Jesus comes too soon, I'll never get to have one." Dad smiled. "Remember the camping trip we took last summer? I promised we'd go, but we couldn't set an exact date because I didn't know when I'd be able to get off work. So we got all our camping stuff ready

0: and then we went on with our daily lives.
1: That's right, said Mom. When Dad finally said he could go, we hopped in the car and took off. Nobody wanted to stay home and miss all the fun of camping, even if it meant not being able to do other things we had planned.
0: You're saying that being with Jesus will be even better than having a dog, aren't you? Derek asked.
2: Better than we can imagine, Dad said.
0: He's always with those who trust in him, but when he comes back, we'll be able to see him face to face, and he'll restore all of creation so there will be no more sin, sickness, or death ever again. Until that time comes, he wants us to keep loving others and growing in our relationship with him. Working, learning, making plans, having fun, those are all important things God wants us to enjoy, but none of them compare to what it will be like when we're with Jesus.
1: I guess you're right, said Derek,
0: but I still hope I get to have a dog while I wait for Jesus to come.
2: So how about you? Have you ever hoped Jesus wouldn't come back before you had the chance to do certain things? Are there places you want to see, people you want to meet, or activities you'd like to try? It's good to hope and plan for things like that, but remember that nothing compares to what awaits for those who know Jesus. When he returns, we will live with him in a new, perfect world, and it will be better than anything you can imagine. Our key verse is from the book of Revelation, chapter 22, verse 20.
3: Jesus says, "Yes, I am coming soon." Amen. Come, Lord Jesus.
0: And our key thought for today, nothing compares to being with Jesus.
2: Hey, if you like today's story, you can get Keys for Kids in the mail for free. 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

0: During a job interview, the interviewer was impressed, but he asked, "How do you explain this 4-year gap on your resume?" The applicant replied, "That's when I went to Yale." "Wow, that's impressive. You're hired." "Thanks," said the applicant. "I really need this job." "Yale, job. You went to jail." You know, Jesus offers new chances and new life, forgiveness for our past, hope for our future. If anyone is in Christ, he is a new creation. The old has passed away. Behold, the new has come. If there is breath in your lungs, my friend, you can start again. Maybe write out a new resume. Add a little humor, like the guy who was asked his current salary, $28,000. Your desired salary? $170,000.
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2: 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And my favorite verse is John 14:6. "I am the way, the truth, and the life. No one can come to the Father except through me."

0: Charles Schulz, the creator of the famous Peanuts cartoons, had an interesting perspective on jogging for exercise. He said that while jogging is very good for our body, jogging was also good for the ground. Jogging makes the ground feel needed, he said. It makes an interesting point. When was the last time you asked someone to help you with a task, even though you were entirely capable of doing it alone? Feeling needed is important. Technically, God doesn't need us, yet He asks us to help Him by serving others and by spreading the gospel, and we can do the same with others. This is David Jeremiah encouraging you to get on the road to new life. Discover how God needs you on Route 66.
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1: Good morning. Here's what's happening. Prayers are rising today as the U.S.-Iran conflict enters its fifth month with no end in sight. Fresh missile exchanges have drawn Jordan and Kuwait into the fighting, with one person killed in Kuwait. Drone strikes have also hit an Egyptian port. Fuel prices continue climbing, straining families worldwide. May God grant wisdom to leaders and bring peace to this troubled region. 84,000 evacuees in southwest France are heading home after a massive wildfire scorched an area four times the size of Paris. Firefighters are gaining ground, bringing relief to weary families. Across Europe, blazes continue in Spain, Greece, Germany, Turkey, and the United Kingdom, as an unusually hot, dry summer creates dangerous conditions. We're praying for rain, healing, and rest for all who've suffered. Prime Minister Mark Carney says his government has taken back control of immigration. Speaking in Red Deer, Carney told reporters levels were far too high when he took office. Asylum seekers are down a third, temporary foreign workers by half, and foreign students by two-thirds. Carney says immigration is still pressuring housing, and Canada needs a few more years of restraint. WestJet and its flight attendants are locked in a high-stakes standoff, with both sides issuing 72-hour notices, the union threatening a strike, the airline countering with a lockout. 4,400 cabin crew could walk off the job as early as Sunday. CEO Alexis Vandenbroek says the lockout notice wasn't made lightly. The union says there's still time to reach a deal. Alberta is expanding its fight against invasive mussels, welcoming two new conservation dogs to its detection team. Jane and Winnie have joined veteran Hilo, trained to sniff out zebra, quagga, and golden mussels hiding in hard-to-reach areas of boats. Officials warn a single contaminated watercraft can put an entire water body at risk. The province is also running a record 12 watercraft inspection stations this summer. Fairview Town Council wants to hear what you think about slowing down traffic. Council is considering reducing the speed limit through town to 40 kilometers an hour and is asking residents to weigh in through an online survey. The survey runs until August 31st, giving locals about a month to share their thoughts. Results will help guide council's final decision on the proposed change. Mackenzie County residents are reminded to bring their bins back from the curb as soon as they've been emptied. Empty bins left on the road create hazards and reduce visibility for drivers. Meanwhile, county contractors are beginning the regraveling program, starting in the Blue Hills-Tompkins area and along the Zama Access Road. Drivers are asked to use alternate routes when work crews are nearby. Alberta is investing $23.4 million to expand kidney care in Lethbridge. The new unit at Chinook Regional Hospital will boost local dialysis capacity by more than 25% while an expanded

0: Kidney Care Clinic will support home dialysis and organ transplantation. Health Minister Adriana LaGrange says the expansion means more Southern Alberta patients can receive life-sustaining treatment closer to home. And Thursday marked World Day Against Trafficking. Mission India says literacy is a powerful key to prevention. 8 million people in India are affected by sex trafficking, many tricked through poverty and desperation. Their adult literacy classes teach reading, writing, and personal rights, helping adults recognize danger and say no. Classes begin this fall. Pray for teachers in training and those still trapped. You can even learn more at missionindia.org. From the CIM Newsroom, I'm Brian Scott.
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4: This is the day that the Lord has made. 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

0: Hi, I'm Dr. John Neufeld, and you're listening to Back to the Bible Canada's Bible Minute. Jacob makes a promise in Genesis 28, verse 20. Jacob made a vow saying, "If God will be with me and will keep me in the way that I go, and will give me bread to eat and clothing to wear, so that I come again to my father's house in peace, then the Lord shall be my God." When Jacob awoke from his dream of angels and ladders in the presence of God, he made a promise. Well, actually, it sounds a lot like a bargain. If God protects and prospers me, then he will be my God. It feels more like a manipulation than faith. Nonetheless, God does not refuse. In fact, God fulfills his part and waits for Jacob to fulfill his. We do well to heed the wise warning of Ecclesiastes. When you vow a vow to God, do not delay in paying it. God remembers our promises. Listen to Back to the Bible Canada each weekday on this station or at backtothebible.ca.
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1: Hi, my name is Abe Claussen. In today's complex and confused world, Jesus' message is clear and simple. Come to me and I will give you rest. Trust in me and you will never be disgraced. Matthew 11:28 and Romans 10:11.

0: Hi, I'm John Sorensen, president of Evangelism Explosion International, and you're listening to Share Life Today. Jump on in, the water's fine. Have you ever heard that before? Maybe as a child on the edge of a diving board. It was probably pretty exhilarating when you finally jumped in. And you know it's the same way when you take a step of faith, as Amber did at a recent Equip America event? Let's listen to what she had to say.
1: We often make sharing the gospel more complicated than it has to be. And I really appreciate you guys' method on how to share it. It's so easy. All we have to do is have a little bit of faith.
0: 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Would you like to experience this? 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
5: Here are the current weather conditions as issued by Environment Canada.
6: High level,
5: partly cloudy,
6: 15.
5: Wind from the east-southeast at 6 kilometers an hour.
6: For Fort Vermilion,
5: 16. Wind from the east-northeast at 4 kilometers an hour.
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0: Here's a Renewing Your Mind Minute with Dr. R.C. 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
1: How far do we go and still find the curse? 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But the extent of the redemption that was wrought by Christ was to reach the entire borders of where the curse is found. Where the curse is found, Christ is found to redeem us from that curse.
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1: Good morning. Here's what's happening. Prayers are rising today as the U.S.-Iran conflict enters its fifth month with no end in sight. Fresh missile exchanges have drawn Jordan and Kuwait into the fighting, with one person killed in Kuwait. Drone strikes have also hit an Egyptian port.

0: Fuel prices continue climbing, straining families worldwide. May God grant wisdom to leaders and bring peace to this troubled region. 84,000 evacuees in southwest France are heading home after a massive wildfire scorched an area four times the size of Paris. Firefighters are gaining ground, bringing relief to weary families. Across Europe, blazes continue in Spain, Greece, Germany, Turkey, and the United Kingdom, as an unusually hot, dry summer creates dangerous conditions. We're praying for rain, healing, and rest for all who've suffered. Prime Minister Mark Carney says his government has taken back control of immigration. Speaking in Red Deer, Carney told reporters levels were far too high when he took office. Asylum seekers are down a third, temporary foreign workers by half, and foreign students by two-thirds. Carney says immigration is still pressuring housing, and Canada needs a few more years of restraint. WestJet and its flight attendants are locked in a high-stakes standoff, with both sides issuing 72-hour notices, the union threatening a strike, the airline countering with a lockout. 4,400 cabin crew could walk off the job as early as Sunday. CEO Alexis Vandenbroek says the lockout notice wasn't made lightly. The union says there's still time to reach a deal. Alberta is expanding its fight against invasive mussels, welcoming two new conservation dogs to its detection team. Jane and Winnie have joined veteran Hilo, trained to sniff out zebra, quagga, and golden mussels hiding in hard-to-reach areas of boats. Officials warn a single contaminated watercraft can put an entire water body at risk. The province is also running a record 12 watercraft inspection stations this summer. Fairview Town Council wants to hear what you think about slowing down traffic. Council is considering reducing the speed limit through town to 40 kilometers an hour and is asking residents to weigh in through an online survey. The survey runs until August 31st, giving locals about a month to share their thoughts. Results will help guide council's final decision on the proposed change. Mackenzie County residents are reminded to bring their bins back from the curb as soon as they've been emptied. Empty bins left on the road create hazards and reduce visibility for drivers. Meanwhile, county contractors are beginning the regraveling program, starting in the Blue Hills-Tompkins area and along the Zama Access Road. Drivers are asked to use alternate routes when work crews are nearby. Alberta is investing $23.4 million to expand kidney care in Lethbridge. The new unit at Chinook Regional Hospital will boost local dialysis capacity by more than 25%, while an expanded kidney care clinic will support home dialysis and organ transplantation. Health Minister Adriana LaGrange says the expansion means more southern Alberta patients can receive life-sustaining treatment closer to home. And Thursday marked World Day Against Trafficking. Mission India says literacy is a powerful key to prevention. 8 million people in India are affected by sex trafficking, many tricked through poverty and desperation. Their adult literacy classes teach reading, writing, and personal rights, helping adults recognize danger and say no. Classes begin this fall. Pray for teachers in training and those still trapped. You can even learn more at missionindia.org. From the CIM Newsroom, I'm Brian Scott.
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2: When I'm reliable, when I'm doing my part, when I'm honoring commitments, when I'm showing up, when I'm bringing my best self as much as I can, when I'm revealing myself, transparency, when I am

0: contributing to our relationship and doing my part, that's going to create a climate where she and I both feel like, yeah, we're in this. We're both in this. We have value. We belong. And this relationship is protected and safe.
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2: 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This is Family Life Today. So we got Ron and Nan Deal back in the studio. We're going deep. We're talking about stuff that is real in our marriages and families.
1: But it's also super practical. I think you're going to really like it. And I know that you're going to identify with a lot of the things we're going to talk about today.
2: All right. So you've got attributes of love on this pillar. I'm looking at this amazing drawing. Yeah. I'm guessing you didn't draw.
3: No, we didn't. Didn't come up with this.
2: You know, under love, you got unique, worthy, and belonging. You mentioned a little bit, but explain unique. If I'm loved, are you saying that I sense that I am so special and unique?
0: That's it. Uniqueness and specialness. Yeah, there's a million people out there that could be your spouse, but this is the person you've chosen. This is the person. This is your child. I mean, you know, we all feel that.
1: Oh, definitely. Oh.
0: That's the thing that most of us really love and cherish is feeling unique to the person who loves us, feeling unique to our parents, feeling and making one another feel unique and reminding each other, you're the one for me. You know, those kind of comments are the things that elevate our status. And within a relationship, that's an important piece to feeling like you're loved.
2: You know, it's interesting. In our marriage, when I feel like Anne celebrates my uniqueness.
0: There you go.
2: I mean, and she didn't for a long time. Mm-hmm. And probably I didn't deserve it. I honestly, sitting here right now, I feel like you love how I'm quirky and weird and just who I am. She really appreciates it. I want to run home to that.
0: Yes.
2: Who wouldn't?
0: Yes. Right.
2: Is that what you're talking about?
0: That's what we're talking about.
2: Have you guys gotten to that place?
4: Oh, definitely.
0: Absolutely.
4: Oh, definitely.
0: What I love about her, like especially the transformation in her, that is something that, I mean, when her eyes light up, she has the most beautiful green eyes. And I've always noticed that. But when she sparkles, it's sort of like it just comes alive again in me. And I just am so drawn to her beauty.
4: And your uniqueness, the thinker that you are, and oh man, the details in just travel, just coming here, the details into the travel and the planning, and you're always a step ahead.
2: Now, how did you get from that bugged you?
4: Oh, it drove me
2: to
4: nuts.
2: Now you celebrated.
4: I worked on me and my pride.
2: So it wasn't him.
4: No, it wasn't
2: him. I mean, maybe he got better at some of the, you know, the edges, but it was you.
4: It was me, for sure.
2: Yeah.
4: It was definitely me. And it was a pride and it was a selfishness. And I think angerness and bitterness that took root.
1: Resentment.
4: For sure. Resentment.
1: Yeah.
4: Oh, for sure.
1: Yeah.
0: The words I appreciate is speaking to uniqueness. I appreciate the way you cook this meal. I appreciate the way you put pillows on our bed, even though I think it's really unnecessary to make the bed every single day. I appreciate, you know,
2: 18 pillows.
0: If you're a parent, thinking about your children and complimenting, catching them doing something right. Mm-hmm. We're really good at parenting and catching them doing something wrong, but attending to the good things that our children do spontaneously and go, wow, did you just shared your toy with your brother? That's fantastic. That's commenting on uniqueness.
1: Well, I remember saying to our kids, and now I say it to our grandkids, of just kind of snuggling with them, of saying, can you believe there's nobody like you in the whole world?
4: Yes.
1: And there never has been.
0: So beautiful.
1: And there never will be.
0: That's it.
4: Right.
1: I'm like, and we get to be with you. Like, it's like you're so unique. Nobody. And God has so many special things inside of you. We don't even know about them yet. It's going to be so fun to see who God made you
2: and
1: to be.
2: And you even think as a parent or a grandparent, they're probably not hearing that when your kids walk out of your house. They
1: definitely
2: go to school, middle school, high school. They're not being told. They're being cut down because other people want to build themselves up.
1: And they want to be like everybody else.
2: And so they need a home where they can walk in and feel, there's the word, safe.
0: That's it.
2: Like they think I'm special here.
0: So listen to our themes. Uniqueness speaks to their sense of identity.

0: I'm somebody and I'm loved. Mm-hmm. That's what this is driving at. Another word is worthiness. Mm-hmm. You feel worthy when people love you. You feel like you're worth something. You have inherent value. Now, we all get this when we think about God and his love for us. Definitely. And how he's, all the comments we have in scripture about that. Even on a human level, though, it speaks to my value when you're near me and you say, I just want to hold your hand. I just want to sit. Can we just sit and be together? Like those things, like I said that, Anne, and you smiled. It immediately warms something in you when you feel like, wow, they care enough about me to want to be with me, to be near me, to spend time with me. All of that is speaking to worthiness.
1: It's funny, when we were in seminary, we had somebody do this like healing kind of prayer, which was interesting. Mm. And so they did this thing, you could do this with your kids too, like picture yourself on a boat, you know, so you just see it in your mind. And then picture all of a sudden you hear Jesus call your name and you see Jesus on the water. And then Jesus calls you to come to him. And so I'm like doing this. I think I was probably 22 years old and I'm picturing it. And Jesus says, come. And in my thought, I couldn't get close to him.
0: Wow.
1: I couldn't walk close to him because I felt unworthy.
0: Yeah.
2: Mm-hmm.
1: And I think so many of us feel unworthy with God. And then we don't feel worthy anywhere. It's like a little secret of our unworthiness. That's like a badge that we hide from everybody. But it was shocking to me that I couldn't even get close to Jesus because I felt so unworthy because of my sexual abuse, because I'm not worthy to be around the King.
2: Right.
0: One of the things I love about the story of the woman at the well in John 4, and it's a hidden element of this story. That story is what we call a sin starter. Anybody listening to John tell that story in the first century would have said, oh, we know this one. The story starts, a guy goes to a well and he meets a woman. Now, the Hebrew people, the Jewish people know that story. That's how Jacob met his wife. That's how Moses met his wife. Like the great fathers of our faith. Oh, we love this one. And she's a worthy woman and he's a worthy man and they're going to do great things for the kingdom. But John's story goes like this. A guy goes to a well and he meets a woman and she is unworthy. And all the people would have said, whoa, hold up. We don't like this story. This doesn't make any sense to us. She has to be worthy. That's the point of the story. Jesus makes her worthy. Every one of us is the woman at the well in our shame, all alone, middle of the day, heat, no friends.
3: Hiding.
0: Yeah. We are her.
3: Yeah.
0: And he makes us worthy by his word, by the washing of the water, by what he offers. That's the story that John wants us to pick up. And of course, it's difficult because in our mind, we're unworthy. Why do we think we're unworthy? Because life, we've had relationships in this life that didn't always affirm that worthiness. So again, we always have to come back to who does God say about who I am?
2: Or like you said, Anne, you had circumstances, very terrible circumstances happen to you. Or like me, the baggage I brought into the marriage was a lifetime of just feeling unloved, not being in a loving home that poured that into me. And those messages run deep. They run deep. They defined me. And they also surrounded me with pain. And so then to allow myself to be loved by others, I was the defender of myself forever, especially with Ron, because I learned to defend myself. I learned what I didn't like and what I needed from people and what I wanted from people, but what I wasn't getting. For me, coming into the relationship, I came in void of some of that in my life. And so I've really had to journey with the true source of that, like the woman at the well.
1: Yeah.
0: Belonging is the third element of love, gives us a sense of identity. And this woman at the well story, I mean, she immediately feels belonging. She was all alone at the beginning of the story. At the end of the story, she feels so confident. She runs back to town, starts telling everybody, I met this guy.
2: You got to come. This missionary.
1: Like, she's an outcast.
0: She
1: doesn't care.
0: Why? Because now she's family. She belongs. She knows who she is. She knows who she belongs to. Oh my goodness. I mean, that is such an important story. So when I claim my wife, when I say I would marry you all over again, that tells her she belongs. When I look at my children and I go, man, there's nobody else. I mean, you're it. Nan used to say our kids were day, night, and dusk.
2: Three
0: boys, all different personalities.
2: They were.

0: And that was their uniqueness, right? Yeah. There's the uniqueness. Their gifts and talents were different, and we would call those out, and we would see those things and compliment those things and pull them forward as much as we could. And we would also claim them in the sense that you're with us, you're part of us, you're mm-hmm. ours. There's nobody like you. That's how we end up coming to believe that I'm loved and lovable. And that's so important in childhood because that's what we carry into marriage.
1: Yeah.
2: If you do come from a family of origin where that was void, it was never given to you, or circumstances like you, Anne, where
3: trauma,
2: God is a God of redemption. Mm. He is a God of hope. He is a God of love. He can redeem that. He can heal that, and he can restore that. Mm. And that is what you need.
3: Yes. I remember being in prayer after doing some healing and therapy, but I remember having that picture again of Jesus mm-hmm. reaching out his hand. And I remember feeling like, oh, he died for me mm-hmm. to be worthy. His blood has made me worthy. And I felt like I had that picture in my mind of him reaching out to me taking his hand and him calling me my beloved. Mm-hmm. Oh, I do belong. Mm-hmm. I am his. Mm-hmm. I am his. And all of us want that sense of belonging.
0: And it's no mistake that God creates a thing called the church.
3: Yeah.
0: Where mm-hmm. we belong as soon as we come to faith and join the family of God. Like, that whole community thing is super important to, again, feeling sense of love and where we fit.
4: It's interesting when you talk to pro athletes or anybody that's been on a team and then retires after mm-hmm. decades. Because I've talked to a lot of them mm-hmm. and I'm like, you miss the game? Eh, not really. Mm. You miss Sundays? No. What do you miss? Every single person I've ever asked that always says, I miss the locker room, miss yeah. the guys, I miss mm-hmm. the community. We did something together.
0: Yes.
4: You know, it's just that yeah. belonging. I had my identity. I was a part of something. And it wasn't just me. It was us.
3: Mm-hmm. And if you're not in a local church that's like a Bible preaching, like yeah. they are loving Jesus, you're missing that belonging of the body, which we all need.
2: Definitely.
5: We want to hear from you.
4: Yeah, like literally hear you.
5: You can leave us a voice message with your questions, concerns, praise reports, or whatever.
4: Or maybe you just want us to answer a question or explore a certain topic. Whatever you want to say, you get to call and say. Mm.
5: All you have to do is go to speakpipe.com/familylifetoday. 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
4: Okay, talk about safe.
0: Okay.
4: Trust.
0: So, yep. Trust is wrapped up and gives us safety. And there's three elements of that. There's a sense of reliability in the relationship. Transparency is an element here. And then fairness. Now, that one's a fun one to talk about. But reliability, it has to do with, can I rely on Nan to do what she says she's going to do? And basically, this is the big one in the sense of commitment. Like, is she really honoring commitments that she's made to me? And do I honor the commitments I've made to her? But it's also the little things. Like, you know, you're disappointed when they say, yeah, I'm going to pick that thing up for you at the store and bring it home. And then they forget.
4: Or I'm going to be home at 6.
0: And they don't call. And then they're, now, if it happens every once in a while, reliability is still there. By the way, Terry Hargrave and his wife, Sharon, they've kind of quantified this. They say 90% of the time, if you're reliable, then we basically still have a trustworthy relationship. Mm. But a little bit more than, less than 90%. And all of a sudden, things call into question. Let me ask you this. If you were to go, ladies, to get your hair done, and you walk out with a chop job, how often are you going back? How many times would you give them another?
2: I will never go back. Never.
4: One time.
0: See, one time. Reliability's not there. You're not going right. back. If you took your dog to get their hair cut, and they kind of didn't do it so great, but the next time it was great, or they did 5 good and then 1 bad.
2: Well, you're talking to a dog lover, so I would not go back. But
3: I'm a dog lover too. I wouldn't either, but yeah, but we get what you're saying, yeah, right? You guys aren't very grace-giving people. You're talking about, yes, our hair and our dogs. That's
4: right. Well, let's get real. What about an affair?
0: Oh, now we've
4: a vow has been broken.
0: Now we've reliability is
4: how do
0: gone.
4: I trust?
0: You don't trust.
4: Yeah.
0: I mean, that's the point.

0: is that it has been broken and lost, and there is a massive repair process.
1: Can I get your trust back?
0: Absolutely.
1: How?
0: You're going to earn it back one step at a time. You're going to restore reliability. Okay?
1: Yeah.
0: Now, there's a lot of things that are involved in that. You know, confession and owning and taking responsibility for
2: being transparent. For sure.
0: That's the next element is transparency, which is, hey, we're never going to have a relationship. Two people don't ever fall in love with one another if you don't ever open up about who you are, if you don't show something of yourself. I mean, that's integral to even the beginning of a journey, but ongoing in a relationship. Like, it matters when she comes home at the end of the day and says, how was your day, Ron? And I go, yeah, it's fine. You know, how long are you going to live in a relationship where you get two words and nothing about their experience, what they're feeling, what they're thinking about life? You try to do parenting without, you know, the other person never has an opinion about anything. Where are you, right? I mean, without an open transparency, obviously there's no substance. Back to rebuilding after an affair, you're going to have to be completely transparent about who I was and what I did, And I'm learning what led me down that road of vulnerability, and I take full responsibility for that. Like, all of that paves the way for you to then begin to start living a reliable life back to a new track record of trustworthiness. And at some point, the spouse can begin to trust you again. I don't get to decide if I'm the offender when you start trusting me again. Like, I've got to have a long track record to prove that I'm on a new path.
1: This pillar, reliability, trustworthiness, or openness and transparency. And then what is fairness?
0: Fairness is that there's a give and take in relationships. And we should be able to expect that we each do our part. Now, this is not keeping score.
2: I was just going to say, it's not keeping a ledger.
0: This is not about, well, wait a minute, I've done nine good things for you lately, and you've only done six for me. And
1: I
0: need
1: that
0: to step
1: every
0: in.
1: Week.
0: Which, by the way, there's a message in. If you find yourself keeping score, it's telling you you don't feel safe.
3: Do you keep score? Do you do that?
1: No. No, I have felt that in our past.
2: Yes.
1: And it's really, I do everything around here. You do little around here. Yes. And she was right.
0: What people are really asking is, ultimately, am I safe in this relationship and am I loved? Because if you love me, you'll do stuff. You'll
1: get off the couch, help me.
0: You'll be part of the process.
3: Team.
0: Exactly.
2: Here was where I kept score. Oh, you're doing it for everybody else?
3: Yeah. Oh, me too, man.
2: Oh, my. Let me just tell you how many things you've done for so-and-so and so-and-so and this and that and this and that. And I got one.
3: Yeah, I totally did that. Yeah.
2: And that just sent me into resentment every single time.
0: Because you didn't feel loved.
2: I didn't feel loved.
0: See, it all tracks back to these two things. I'm telling you, everything tracks back to a question about love or trustworthiness and safety. So fairness, though, needs to be said. I can have a general expectation that Nan's going to do her part. I mean, nobody enjoys a relationship. Would you have a business relationship or a client relationship where you do 100% of everything and they do nothing? You provide the product, they never pay you. Nobody would stand for that. If you have a friendship where you're the one who always calls, you're the one who says, let's get together, and you make it happen, and then they never do. Like, there's nothing offered from the other side. A marriage that's out of balance like that is not going to experience safety. Friendships, et cetera. Parent-child relationships. I work with kids a lot who single-parent homes or blended family homes, and there's been a disruption in the family story, and one parent is now sort of MIA. Guess what? That hurts a child's heart, right? They can't rely on you. We're back to reliability. And they don't have a sense that you contribute what I should expect a dad or a mom to do. Likewise, parents expect certain things out of their kids. This is how you belong in this family. You do your chores and we do ours. So I think sometimes we get so scared of saying, well, nobody's keeping score, as if that means we don't have a genuine expectation that we all contribute. Okay, what are we saying with all this? What we're saying is, when I'm reliable, when I'm doing my part, when I'm honoring commitments, when I'm showing up, when I'm bringing my best self as much as I can, when I'm revealing myself, transparency, when I am contributing to our relationship and doing my part, that's going to create a climate where she and I both feel like, yeah, we're in this, we're both in this, we have value, we belong, and this relationship is protected and safe. The point of all of this, guys, when I feel loved and safe,

0: I flourish. Here's the punchline. When I feel loved and safe, I give.
1: I was just going to say.
0: Self-giving love becomes easy. Hmm. Sacrifice becomes easy. Surrender becomes easy because I'm safe in this thing. The minute I start doubting or call into question either love or safety, I start thinking how much I want to give. I start calculating whether or not, am I losing here? Do I want to? It completely unwinds my flourishing and it unwinds what I begin to offer into the relationship.
1: I think when we're both feeling that, we both bring the best of ourselves to it. I mean, what you are good at, you are very good at, an amazing provider. I'm more of the caretaker and the needs meter. And I see those. You're amazing at all the details that have to do with the home and the cars. And I couldn't do all those things. And I wouldn't want to because you're better at that than I. When we come into that feeling, that love and that trust and that safety, we both bring the best of ourselves. And then our usness is blessed by that. And I think that blesses our children and our grandson. I really do.
2: How long did it take you to get there?
1: Well, how...
0: We've been married 40 years.
1: 40 years.
0: 40 years. Yeah. And we've kind of said, you know, we had elements of this. And I think most couples do. But then there's these moments of doubt and concern. And then we had a season of our life, probably 10 years.
1: So
0: where
1: dry.
0: We didn't, neither one of us felt safe. Neither one of us
1: were trying.
0: Right. So off and on, there's been questions and doubts and concerns. And at the same time, a whole lot of good. I would say it's only been the last decade, maybe even less, that we have felt like we're thriving.
2: You've been married?
0: 40 years.
2: Yeah, that's why I asked that.
0: Been 30 years spinning time going,
2: wow. I mean, ours has been similar in terms of, I would say, the last 10 or 20 years, but it wasn't the first 10.
0: That's right. Mm-hmm.
2: And so I don't want a couple that just got married to be discouraged, but I think... You don't figure this out for a while. Yeah. It's a struggle.
0: You got to grow
2: normal.
0: Up.
2: That's
0: into,
2: okay.
0: Yes.
2: In some ways, I had this image in my head. It's like I'm a car with a full gas tank, and I'm holding a gas pump right here. If my tank is full, I drive by every gas station.
0: Yeah.
2: Why would I even look? But when it's empty or even half empty,
0: that's right.
2: I drive out, and I'm like, you're just stopping everywhere to get feeling loved and feeling trusted. Mm-hmm. So it could be achievements. It could be whatever.
0: Exactly.
2: But when you, and I did this last night, Anna know this. I mean, when I looked at her last night in the middle of the night, snoring.
3: Was I snoring?
2: Only because she's got this really bad cold. She never snores. But I hear her, because she's so congested. And I look over at her and I'm like, I am so in love with this woman. That's what I thought. And I feel so loved. And I knew we were talking about this today, and this, I felt safe. I feel safe. Now, I couldn't say that in year 1 through 10, maybe. I feel that. And when you said that just a minute ago, flourish, I feel like I'm the best man version I could be of myself. And it's because this woman loves me and trusts me in a way I don't deserve. That's the gospel.
0: Part of the problem is that life has given us some imperfect relationships where we didn't feel loved and safe with parents, family, maybe spouse, a former spouse. And so how do we rise above that and act better than we feel? That's something worth talking about.
2: Next time we get you back in here, we'll be talking about that. And again, the book is The Mindful Marriage, and you can get it at familylifetoday.com. 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

0: High level, partly cloudy, 16. Wind from the south-southeast at 6 kilometers an hour. Taking a look at Fort Vermilion, 18. Wind from the southeast at 2 kilometers an hour. Taking a look at La Crete, 18. Taking a look at Garden River, 13. Wind calm. And finally, Fort Chipewyan, mostly cloudy, 21. Wind from the northeast at 4 kilometers an hour. This has been your local weather update here on CIM Radio.
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1: Have you ever felt clueless as a parent? 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Oh, and then there's the threatening, repeating parent who keeps saying, "You better not, or else." 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Now here's the thing. 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But long term, they just defeat your child's spirit and they ruin your authority as a parent, especially as a step-parent. So take some time to learn about good parenting and step-parenting. 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

0: Hi, I'm Johnny Erickson Tata. And do you ever get weary of waiting for God to act? Do you wait and wait, and then finally decide to take matters into your own hands? It happens to the best of people. Look at Abraham and Sarah. They get so weary of waiting for the son that God promised them, they decided to take matters into their own hands. They used their own resources, namely Hagar, their servant, and decided to make their own son, Ishmael. Not a good idea. Thankfully, Abraham learned his lesson, and so should we. The only acceptable response to God's merciful promises is to wait for God to act. And if he doesn't, wait some more. It's what I had to do when I broke my neck. I believed the promise that God would work it all out for my good. But it was years before I actually experienced it. Friend, God's promises are never to be rushed. So take heart and wait on the Lord.
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Bring to you music that's good for the soul. 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
2: I know when I was 10, I had to move from Illinois to New Jersey. That was just devastating. Two different cultures. It was fifth grade, you know, that prepubescent. Everything about the move was really awful, right? And going back and thinking about how the Lord was so faithful to me, and then reiterating, be able to tell that story for my children. There were some really hard days.
3: Yeah.
2: But this is how the Lord showed up.
4: That's Darby Strickland.

0: describing how change can affect children in some negative ways. And what can we do about it as parents to help shepherd our kids through the inevitable changes of life? Well, that's our topic today on Focus on the Family with Jim Daly. I'm John Fuller, and we're glad you've joined us.
1: John, we all have different reactions to change. I think we understand that better as adults when you make a move or you go off to college or whatever you might do. There's even times then when that change is impacting us. I mean, I remember going to college. I felt in my sophomore year, I was really in a bad place. It was just, you know, kind of funky. I didn't feel like I was fitting in. I didn't know if I was after the right major. My friendships weren't that strong, you know, and you just get into this place. So you have to manage that. But for young children, that becomes far more difficult. And I'm so looking forward to talking with Darby today because this is important. We often, as adults, kind of look over those changes and miss the cueing that our kids are giving us that they're struggling with a change of school, et cetera. And we need to be in tune with that.
0: We do. And Darby is positioned well to guide us through this topic. She's a counselor and author, and she's written a number of books about abuse and trauma. And she's got some resources now about how change impacts children. We'll hear more about those. One is called Helping Your Children with Change, Holding Fast to God During Upheaval. It's a very short, quick read, and it's going to equip you as a mom or a dad to really get a handle on this. The other is a children's book called A Big Change Happened, Helping Children Through Upheaval. It's a delightful book, wonderfully illustrated, and really powerful for younger children. Learn more about Darby and her other books, and these two in particular, on our website.
1: Darby, welcome to Focus on the Family. Again, it's so good to have you back.
2: Thank you.
1: Yeah. And, you know, that's so interesting, that setup there. I think you would agree with what I was saying in terms of managing change. It is so true that as adults, we get more proficient at it as we get older, more capable.
2: Yep.
1: But then we're not seeing it through the eyes of a three-year-old, a five-year-old, right?
2: Correct. Yeah. Everything overwhelms them.
1: Right.
2: Yeah.
1: And it can be just that, overwhelming. And we'll say things like, yeah, okay, it'll be okay. And then we keep moving, but the kids are stuck.
2: Yeah.
1: They're like, what? You had a funny opening that I wanted to capture because you said you had this, you know, kind of remorse to change when your minivan died.
2: Yeah.
1: Okay, so how are you attached to the minivan?
2: I know, right? I think I was a homeschooling mom raising three kids, driving them everywhere in the minivan to go see my parents, trips to Florida, just really sentimental.
1: Yeah.
2: I was speaking at a conference, came home, and it stopped working. So I left it at a dealer. My husband came, rescued me, praise the Lord, drove me home. And 2 days later, we got a call saying, you know, it's not worth repairing.
1: And that was a well-used minivan.
2: It was. But just like the lump in my throat of, I'll never see it again.
1: Yeah, all the memories.
2: All the memories. Mm. Yeah. And it was, and I think what it was actually the realizing of the transition. My children don't need a minivan anymore,
1: ooh.
2: Right?
1: So that was much deeper.
2: Yes.
1: That was like an episodic thing that I'm not that mom anymore. Yeah. I'm another type of mom.
2: Yeah,
1: right?
2: My children are launching. The Lord is doing great things. There's exciting things happening. But my life is rapidly changing. And the death of the minivan just was this huge symbolic moment for me.
1: Mm-hmm. Yeah, and it's so, you know, kind of winsomely insightful about change. But on the more serious side, explain how children, young children particularly, process change differently than adults and how we have to be careful not to look past it.
2: Yeah. Well, young children don't necessarily understand how the world works.
1: You think.
2: Right? And so they rely heavily on routines. And we see that when we put our kids to bed and they want the same book every night. Right? You deviate from their routine and they let you know about it.
1: Yes.
2: Right? And so change involves their routine being upset in a multitude of ways. If it's a change of school or home or family dynamics, right? So they don't have those routines. They don't know what to expect. They can't predict what's coming next. And that really ties into their sense of safety. Sometimes it goes to the level of belonging. So they come with, I think, a set of questions that when you're three or five, they can't articulate.
1: They feel it.
2: They feel it, right. But they can't necessarily talk about it in the way that you and I, like I could talk about the minivan. This was really hard and I could understand why I got really emotional.
1: Yeah. What's the book, the children's book about the moon? What do you guys remember?
2: Goodnight Moon.
1: Goodnight Moon.
2: Yeah.
1: Oh my, I can't believe I can't remember the title because I read that thing 1,000 times.
2: Yes.
1: To where it got to the point where I was trying to hurry it along.
2: Yes.
1: You know how dads do, right? And we change.

0: change the words a little because we're getting a little bored. But
1: Yes.
0: even that kind of redundancy gives a child a sense of security,
1: Yeah,
0: right?
1: structure, right? Yeah.
0: They know they got that story coming. We would laugh at the same points. I mean, I would sit there and go, my goodness, I had to change it from comb to something else, from porridge to oatmeal, just to
1: Yes,
0: keep
1: just
0: the
1: keep, yeah,
0: boys engaged,
1: cute.
0: maybe keep me engaged.
2: Yeah, that might be
0: But
2: it.
0: there is, we think maybe too lightly about some of those things, right? I go back and I think as a father, I was probably a little too flippant with some of that, not really capturing the importance of those things. Speak to that need for moms and dads to think about what you're doing for that 3-year-old and what it's providing them.
1: Yeah, I think we have to recognize that it's our job to kind of shepherd them through it, right? Oftentimes, when there's a big change, there's big things happening in our world. We're packing up a house, or maybe we're going through a separation, or we're having to make a big decision about where we're sending them to school, and we're not sure. So we're attending to all these multitude of details, and our children often get lost, and they're often reaching out to us with maybe their behavior's regressing, or maybe they're asking us 1,000 questions,
0: Yeah.
1: right? And they're very repetitive. And we're looking at that as a behavior, right? When we're forgetting to say, oh, what's going on within them? Where do they need me to help shepherd them through this?
0: And in that context, I mean, there's going to be degrees of change. I mean, there are lighter issues, but still being attentive as a parent is important because you don't know where your child's going to get stuck. I can remember, oh my goodness, I did not want to go to school, kindergarten, Alhambra Elementary School for all those people in Southern California. We lived on Fifth Street, right a block away from the school. I don't know why I had such a fear of going to school. I don't know if it was I love my freedom, or whatever it was. I like to play Batman and Superman and fly around the neighborhood with towels with clothespins around it. I mean, I
1: Clothespins.
0: did. And then I had to go to school. My mom literally had to drag me, my heels in the ground. And then I went to school that first day. Fell in love with my teacher, Mrs. Smith, and I loved it. And then I didn't want to go home.
1: Right. What was
0: That
1: the imaginary to the concrete,
0: right,
1: right?
0: that very afternoon, the same afternoon that mom drug me to school, I didn't want to leave school. But even that, to be in tune, that's a fairly light degree. It was great. I'm sure my mom was over the moon that I enjoyed school
1: And
0: and
1: you
0: wanted to go
1: adjusted.
0: back, and I adjusted in one day. But when we start looking at more difficult things, big moves to different city, different state, maybe divorce, if we can touch on that,
1: Absolutely.
0: those are far more emotional and deeper wounds for children to figure out, how does this change impact me?
1: Right. Well, a lot of those changes that you're naming actually come with a sense of loss, right? And so we actually have to grieve things that we lose, whether it's my parents living together, the idea of what God ordained as a family is breaking up, or just my friend. Right? My friend group is going to change. So there's so many losses and micro losses in some of those bigger changes.
0: And the thing we do as adults, we're moving. And even in those big things, I'm afraid to say, we don't stop and take account of what impact this is going to be on us, let alone our children. Think of divorce in that context. And we tend to say things as adults like, well, kids are resilient. They'll manage it. They'll be able to survive. They'll get through it. You can fill out all of those things that we say to rationalize our behavior,
1: Correct.
0: what we're about to do.
1: Yes.
0: How do we get a hold of that as a parent to make sure emotionally our kids are safe?
1: Yeah, I think the first thing is actually to realize it's okay if your children are sad. There's something in us parents that we want to rush our children through the hard parts of life. We don't want to see them in pain. I don't want to cause my children a little heartache, let alone a big one. So I don't, it's uncomfortable for me to see them sad. So I think the response is we rush them through that instead of sitting with them in the sadness, being willing just to take the time and say, this is really hard, but God can help us here. We are not without hope, even in the hard.
0: It's kind of an indication of our unhealthiness as adults, too, right? That we're not slowing down. Think of Jesus when the disciples were like, keep those kids away. And
1: He
0: Jesus is going,
1: lingered.
0: hey, wait a minute. don't get in between me and the kids.
1: No.
0: The kids are like the kingdom of heaven.
1: Amen.
0: I mean, there is something there that, I mean, even that, that Jesus was in a position, obviously, being the Son of God. He knew it.
1: Yeah.
0: But he knew to slow down and to, what a day that must have been to just sit around Jesus, sit in his lap, these little 5, 6, 7 year olds.
1: Yeah.
0: Wouldn't that be

0: awesome.
1: It would just have someone delighting in you, being willing to be interrupted by your needs. Yeah.
0: You know what's interesting to think about is that they wanted to see him and talk to him as a little child. Mm-hmm. What was he portraying that was so attractive to the kids?
1: That was so inviting.
0: Yeah, so inviting.
1: Yeah.
0: That's what I want to peer into. I would love to have seen that. It's without words. We don't have that description. But something to get my attention when I was five, it would have had to have been pretty good.
1: Yes.
0: I mean, a smile or whatever it was, a good story. Mm-hmm. I mean, I don't know, but something grabbed those kids that Jesus was doing or expressing, right?
1: We would have to assume it was some way that he was expressing love, whether towards them or others, that just mesmerized them.
0: Warmth. That's,
1: And
0: who knows? Yeah. Let me ask you, you've identified ways that children can react to change. Let's start with preschoolers. How does change affect that age group? And this is good for the parents just before they're in school. How does adopting or not adopting to change?
1: Oftentimes with preschoolers, you'll see them being really clingy. Right, they're going to want more of you, more of your time. Right, they might take longer at bedtime, and all the ways that frustrate us. Also, there can be behavioral regressions. Right, there can be returning, sucking on the thumb, or bedwetting. So we just want to be curious. Anytime our child has mastered a skill in their growing up, and then they regress, it's just asking, what's going on with my child? Why am I seeing this behavior?
0: I mean, hopefully, focus on the family can be a place for that resource. But a parent being attentive. Mm-hmm. All of us as adults, we're moving fast, and it's kind of like your minivan. I mean, maybe we should have changed the oil a little sooner. But when it comes to parenting, those cues are important, and we can blow right by them, like the thumb sucking, for example. If your child hasn't been doing that, all of a sudden is doing that, that could be a cue that something is occurring emotionally.
1: Yeah. And it's just a great moment. And sometimes as a parent, we don't know, right? And that's what brings us to our knees, and we're asking the Lord for help. We're making time for our children. Like, that's when you have to kind of slow down and spend an extra 20 minutes with them, eyeball to eyeball, get on the floor and be playing with them. Just try to draw out from them, what's going on? What you've been thinking about?
0: Mm-hmm. Yeah, that's good.
2: 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And she's speaking out of her expertise about helping kids change, and she has two delightful resources that we want to point you to. One is a small little booklet called Helping Your Children with Change, Holding Fast to God During Upheaval. It's a very quick read. It's going to give you some good things that grab onto as you're moving through some changes with your child. Another would be this children's book that is wonderfully illustrated and has a really powerful message. A Big Change Happened, Helping Children Through Upheaval. 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And also sign up for our Age and Stage newsletters. 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We'll be right back after this.
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4: People in financial difficulty often seek solutions through earning more income or debt restructuring, but sometimes the root cause of the problem is spiritual in nature, not financial. For example, the attitudes of covetousness, greed, selfishness, and pride reflect spiritual immaturity and are contrary to God's word. A Christian who struggles with these worldly mindsets must change the way he thinks about money. Romans 12:2 says, "Do not conform any longer to the pattern of this world, but be transformed by the renewing of your mind." Permanent change only occurs for those Christians who habitually study God's Word on finances. Why? Because the Word of God is living and active, sharper than any double-edged sword. It penetrates even to dividing soul and spirit, joints and marrows. It judges the thoughts and the attitudes of the heart. Hebrews 4:12. In summary, regularly study what the Bible says on finances in order to develop a godly mindset with respect to money and material things.
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3: Darby, that's great for kind of that 2 to 5 year old perspective and be engaged and notice behaviors and, you know, talk to people who know. And if you don't have that resource, call us. We'll help you with that and give you some ideas on how to notice things and what they may mean and how to talk to your child about it. Of course, these books by Darby will help as well. 6 to 11. This gets a little more serious because they're starting to form and kind of finalize their cognitive abilities. By 9, 10 years old, a child truly does understand the world they're in at a fairly adult level and can begin to think about things in adult ways. So what kind of change management are you looking for there to help your child?
4: Yeah, well, I really want them to take what's going on in their heart and be able to understand that in light of what God's doing in their life. And so in that age group, I'm spending more time narrating, and I might do that as a mom saying, yeah, we're moving and I'm really nervous about who I'm going to meet at this new church. And I'm praying that the Lord's going to bring me friends and he's going to replenish some of these really important relationships.
3: You're saying that as mom and dad.
4: Yeah, because yeah, I'm showcasing good. How I'm dependent upon the Lord and it teaches them that.
3: Yeah, so slow down to understand. Is this marriage or are we talking parenting? That's
4: all
3: true
4: it,
3: in life, right?
4: It, right, yeah.
3: I mean,
4: yeah.
3: How many of our spouses would say, if you could just slow down and listen to me?
4: Or put the phone down and look at me. Yeah, okay. Yeah.
3: Fair enough.
4: Yeah.
3: I think I made the point. The next in that category was be a safe space. Mm-hmm. I think, you know, Gene really helped me with this because I think my size, I'm an ex-football player guy. Yeah. I'm a fairly big guy. And Gene would say, when my boys were 2 and 4, when you're talking to them or you're, you know, verbally disciplining, I think you should get down on your knees so you're a little more eye to eye.
4: Wise.
3: Because I think what she was observing that I didn't see was that they were kind of cowering because I was big and in their face, right? And she said, I think they're intimidated. They're not really hearing you. So get down on your knees and speak to them. And that was good coaching, wasn't it?
4: Very good coaching. Very
3: She's
4: wise.
3: Good. She's so smart.
4: Yeah. But I think just even slowing down, as parents, we have lots of explanations and lots of words, and our children need us to speak slower and convey more simple thoughts and to be reassuring. And as they're sharing hard things, acknowledge them and really slowly with them.
3: You know, it's so important because, again, kids, especially the older the child at that 10, 11-year-old age, they get it. Mm-hmm. So they know when you do that, when you slow down and you listen, they feel like you hear them. Mm-hmm. I mean, they are mini adults, and they're getting it. Yeah. Also, affirm your love and protection. Mm-hmm. This is one I think, and again, the gender stereotypes, I get that. I tend to talk in those terms, but dads can be very inadequate at this. Mm-hmm. You can learn it. I've tried to learn it, and I think I do much better than I used to, but that affirming your love and protection. Mm-hmm. What does that sound like? Both for a mom and a dad. Moms get it naturally, you guys.
4: Yeah, my husband's quite good at it. He usually does it through play with the children. It's like even if we're talking about something hard, he might bring it up through a silly lyric or a movie clip can remember. And he's always just thinking about them. How can I connect with them? Men tend to do, women tend to speak, right? And so for guys, I think even if maybe it's taking a walk or when you're out back throwing a ball around, having those conversations, again, because you're focused on activity.
3: Yeah.
4: Women, I think it's more natural to give the physical. They tend to be more present with the physical affection and the words.
3: Yeah. Let me ask you this. You know, this affirmation of your child, giving him the hug, those are really important things to do. It may not be your natural instinct, like love languages, right? And again, it could be either the mom or the dad. And how do we overcome those things in us to make sure we're giving our children maybe the things we didn't possess and we're repeating out of our family of origin, like the mom that didn't get hugged a lot.
4: Yeah.
3: So she's not a hugger.
4: I do. I think prayer is really important there because it does probably come from a place of hurt, mm-hmm. right? If that is something that you were starved as a child, there's a vulnerability to offering it. There's probably emotion attached to giving hugs because yeah. you do long for them, or

0: they feel awkward to you and that feels bad. So I think one is just speaking to the Lord is like, Lord, I want to be nurturing, and that might look different with me, but help me understand why extending physical affection, where have I been hurt by that? I think that's important to pause there for yourself. But ways to do it, I mean, the beauty of the Google Calendar, right? Sometimes people have to actually set reminders to ask themselves questions. Where have I showed my children physical affection this week?
1: When you look at that comforting of a child, you coach us to be consistent, to role play scenarios, kind of like what you mentioned with your husband. You also mentioned rejoice. Tell me about that. That's not going to be in everybody's vocabulary. What does that look like?
0: I think there's something in scripture that's just, we see it all the time. We probably don't even notice it. But when the Lord is calling them to something hard, or when his people are suffering, he's constantly saying, remember, remember, remember, I am the Lord your God, and I brought you out of Egypt, right? And he's saying, you have to remember your faithfulness by remembering the hard and how I've been faithful through the deliverance. And so I think that's the rejoicing. It's the recalling. Well, it's the last time we moved. Or see how God met us in this last change. Or I know when I was 10, I had to move from Illinois to New Jersey. That was just devastating. Two different cultures. It was fifth grade, you know, that prepubescent. Everything about the move was really awful, right? And going back and thinking about how the Lord was so faithful to me, and then reiterating, be able to tell that story for my children. There were some really hard days. But this is how the Lord showed up. And that's what I'm talking about, recalling the Lord's
1: Well,
0: faithfulness.
1: and the other thing is those changes feel, it's like the first pimple on your face. It's devastating. And it's always going to be there. And mom, look at me. Look at what's happened to me. Right? And somehow you got to convince that child, it'll be okay. There will be a day where that's gone and everything's okay. Right? And, you know, that's part of it. Everything's devastating, especially in the teen years. Right?
0: For sure.
1: Nobody loves me. Nobody cares about me. All those good things.
2: Well, Darby, there's something that our viewers are seeing, our listeners are unaware, but you brought a little stuffed blue whale that is on the
1: That's
2: table.
1: a humpback.
2: Is it a humpback whale? I don't know my whales very well,
0: There
2: but tell us why. And this leads into, I think, some of the things we've talked about with regard to your books.
0: One thing I think is so important for parents is to help make the Lord concrete, right? We're dealing with hard realities. And so I wanted to write a children's book that showcased the Lord's care. So this is little Mr. Wallace the whale, and he is our star in A Big Change Happened. And he faces a migration. He's happy where he is. He's in the warm seas, and he's with all his whale friends. And his mom comes to him one day and says, "We have to move north. That's where the food is. We all got to go." And Wallace has a ton of questions. You know, will I be okay? Will I like it there? I don't even know what cold water is. And his mom just patiently shepherds him through this migration. She explains to him that the Lord is always with you. He always sees you. And the book is based on Psalm 139, which I think is just such great promises for children, right? Because it says explicitly, like, the Lord sees you. He knows when you stand, when you sit. He knows what's in your heart before you even speak it. He surrounds you, right? There's nowhere you can go. So, you know, Wallace dives high. He dives down to the depths of the sea, and his mom is telling him, "The Lord is with you in your joys and with your sorrows." And just the idea that God writes your story, right? And so these are just the truths from Psalm 139 that I think are comforting. They can be told in a playful way through the book, but they really help a child by anchoring them, by knowing God's presence, right? He's the thing that isn't changing, but he's also with them in the change.
1: Darby, in addition to Psalm 139, it's so beautiful to think of our relationship with the Lord and our children's relationship with the Lord, and describing God with His presence as big, loving, that big hug that never ends. I mean, trying to get that into your 7, 8, 9-year-old's mind and soul about their relationship with the Lord, that's so important, right?
0: It is. And I think scripture uses a metaphor of the Lord taking us by the hand is a great, again, concrete place in scripture to show them that closeness. The Lord is that close. He's guiding. He's tender. He's right there. The idea of, you know, he's before us. He's behind us. He's all around us. And just, helping your children understand that is, it's.
1: And that can become, you know, it's a little hard because you're saying, you know, you don't see the Lord in that direct way. So to get your children to understand those scriptures that help reinforce God's presence, his knowledge of you, that he knit you together in your mother's womb, that's a good one. You know, that God knew me then?
0: Yeah.
1: Yeah.
0: Yeah.
1: and you know, he's got a plan for you. And those are all

0: reassuring things for those children.
1: Yeah. And it's just even your story, I often say to my children, your story gets wrapped up in Jesus's larger redemptive story. So sometimes it's really important for us to talk about, where have we seen God this week? Where has he been on the move? Where haven't you seen him? Where do you need to ask him for help? And then over months, just reflecting on that, of saying, where over time we see it, right? I didn't know, like when I walked into ballet, I was so nervous. But mom, this girl introduced herself to me. And that was a moment I knew God saw me, because I was really nervous walking in the door.
0: Yeah, that's
1: just
0: so
1: having
0: good.
1: Those little micro conversations.
0: Isn't that good?
1: Yeah, it's so fun.
0: Well, Darby, this has been so good. Thank you for being with us.
1: My pleasure.
0: Yeah, and what great resources that you've provided here. The children's book, A Big Change Happened, and this booklet for parents, Helping Your Children with Change. We recommend you order those directly from Focus on the Family Canada, because our goal is to equip you to become the best parent you can be, and these resources will help you do that. 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
2: For high level,
1: mostly cloudy, 18. Wind from the southeast
2: at 8 kilometers an hour.
1: For Fort Vermilion, 20. Wind calm.
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2: at 4 kilometers an hour.
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2: 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Wind calm.
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0: I think it's great that my wife's been taking all those Bible classes, but it's kind of intimidating.
1: The Apostle Paul says, "If I understand all mysteries and all knowledge, but have not love, I am nothing." As women today, we have opportunities like never before to study the Word of God. But our knowledge always has to be seasoned with love.
0: She tells me that she wants me

0: to lead spiritually, but when we read the Bible, she argues with everything I say.
1: Knowledge without love puffs up, Scripture says. It makes us arrogant, hard to live with. If our knowledge of God's Word doesn't make us more humble, easier to live with, then it's worth nothing. We need to keep growing in our knowledge of God's Word, but let's also ask Him to develop in us truly humble, loving hearts. With Seeking Him, I'm Nancy DeMoss Wagamuth.
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1: Boys love action and adventure. God made them that way. 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But life is more than a video game. 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

Good morning. Here's what's happening. Prayers are rising today as the U.S.-Iran conflict enters its fifth month with no end in sight. Fresh missile exchanges have drawn Jordan and Kuwait into the fighting, with one person killed in Kuwait. Drone strikes have also hit an Egyptian port. Fuel prices continue climbing, straining families worldwide. May God grant wisdom to leaders and bring peace to this troubled region. 84,000 evacuees in southwest France are heading home after a massive wildfire scorched an area four times the size of Paris. Firefighters are gaining ground, bringing relief to weary families. Across Europe, blazes continue in Spain, Greece, Germany, Turkey, and the United Kingdom, as an unusually hot, dry summer creates dangerous conditions. We're praying for rain, healing, and rest for all who've suffered. Prime Minister Mark Carney says his government has taken back control of immigration. Speaking in Red Deer, Carney told reporters levels were far too high when he took office. Asylum seekers are down a third, temporary foreign workers by half, and foreign students by two-thirds. Carney says immigration is still pressuring housing, and Canada needs a few more years of restraint. WestJet and its flight attendants are locked in a high-stakes standoff, with both sides issuing 72-hour notices, the union threatening a strike, the airline countering with a lockout. 4,400 cabin crew could walk off the job as early as Sunday. CEO

0: Alexis von Henbrock says the lockout notice wasn't made lightly. The union says there's still time to reach a deal. Alberta is expanding its fight against invasive mussels, welcoming two new conservation dogs to its detection team. Jane and Winnie have joined veteran Hilo, trained to sniff out zebra, quagga, and golden mussels hiding in hard-to-reach areas of boats. Officials warn a single contaminated watercraft can put an entire water body at risk. The province is also running a record 12 watercraft inspection stations this summer. Fairview Town Council wants to hear what you think about slowing down traffic. Council is considering reducing the speed limit through town to 40 kilometers an hour and is asking residents to weigh in through an online survey. The survey runs until August 31st, giving locals about a month to share their thoughts. Results will help guide council's final decision on the proposed change. Mackenzie County residents are reminded to bring their bins back from the curb as soon as they've been emptied. Empty bins left on the road create hazards and reduce visibility for drivers. Meanwhile, county contractors are beginning the regraveling program, starting in the Blue Hills-Tompkins area and along the Zama Access Road. Drivers are asked to use alternate routes when work crews are nearby. Alberta is investing $23.4 million to expand kidney care in Lethbridge. The new unit at Chinook Regional Hospital will boost local dialysis capacity by more than 25%, while an expanded kidney care clinic will support home dialysis and organ transplantation. Health Minister Adriana LaGrange says the expansion means more southern Alberta patients can receive life-sustaining treatment closer to home. And Thursday marked World Day Against Trafficking. Mission India says literacy is a powerful key to prevention. 8 million people in India are affected by sex trafficking, many tricked through poverty and desperation. Their adult literacy classes teach reading, writing, and personal rights, helping adults recognize danger and say no. Classes begin this fall. Pray for teachers in training and those still trapped. You can even learn more at missionindia.org. From the CIM Newsroom, I'm Brian Scott.
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3: This week on Discover the Word, Jennifer Greer has been at the table with the group, leading a five-part conversation anchored in Luke 17, verses 11 to 19. That's the account of Jesus healing 10 lepers, but only one of them, a Samaritan, returning to thank and worship him. Now, at the beginning of the week, Jennifer asked us this question.
4: What do you think this text is about? If you look at the heading in your Bibles, a lot of times, you know, that tips you off to what the passage is going to be about. Jesus heals 10 men with leprosy or the grateful leper. But I think as we go along, there's more than just this surface read, and we'll get there.
3: And so that is what we've spent the week doing, exploring together the layers of context in this story that we often miss. And so today is when Jennifer will pull all of our conversation this week together and help us with two insights that will answer that question. What's this story about? The challenging conclusion to our study called The Least Likely is next on Discover the Word. And welcome to Discover the Word as we wrap up

0: another week of Bible Engagement for Life from Our Daily Bread Ministries. And we really have enjoyed having Jennifer Greer at the table with us this week. She's done an amazing job of demonstrating for us how crucial understanding the ancient context of what we read in Scripture is. We've had a lot of aha moments along the way that will come together today in this last conversation. And by the way, Jennifer and her husband Jonathan have written a really helpful book called How to Read the Bible in Its Ancient Context. It would be a great follow-up to our study with Jennifer of Luke 17 this week. So more about that at the close of our time today. And so let's pull our chairs up to the table with regular group members Elisa Morgan, Daniel Ryan Day, and Rasul Berry as Jennifer gives them one more key word that will aid our understanding of what the message behind this story Luke documents in the life of Jesus is. Because as she'll assert, words in context always matter.
1: What if I said to you, I'm going to put this boot in the boot? Or
2: well, not
1: please.
2: Long ago, that wouldn't have made sense, but now I get it.
3: Because you've been to
1: How about
3: UK.
1: This? Please hand me a nappy.
3: Yeah. Or I'm going to take my kid out in the pram.
1: Okay. Mm-hmm.
4: Okay. Can y'all speak English right now?
3: Yeah.
1: Yeah. A strange idea to put a boot in a boot, but words matter. In context. So the last conversation we left with an odd word choice for Jesus to use in talking about the Samaritan, least likely as this foreigner, Alleghenes. But we now understand that Jesus is welcoming the least likely into this new kingdom.
2: Yeah.
1: And we left the grateful leper lying on the dirt in worship of Jesus. But now Jesus says some parting words to him. Can someone read verse 19?
3: Then he said to the man, get up and go your way. Your faith has made you well.
1: So Jesus says to this once leprous, unclean, outcast, Samaritan enemy, get up and go your way. Your faith has made you well. But isn't he already made well?
4: Ah, but you just use a different word, healed and made well. Maybe there's a difference.
1: Yeah. That word here is different. From the word used in healing of the 10 lepers when they walk away to the priest and they're cleansed. And we've seen this spoken by Jesus several times in the gospel when healings occur. It's the same word here meaning to save. Mm. So not just a spiritual healing, but also includes a physical healing. So for this one leper, Jesus makes well his soul.
2: Yeah, it reminds me of the times when Jesus heals. And he'll say, your faith has made you well, and then heals them. And so there's like, before he actually does the healing, he said something. But there's always this double layer to what Jesus seems to be doing, which is the physical healing representing a much deeper wholeness.
1: So the least likely acknowledged Jesus's healing actions and his gratitude and worship made him well in a way that it didn't for the others. For the Samaritan leper, his appropriate response of thanksgiving and worship offers him a spiritual healing on top of a physical one. So imagine the reaction of this leper.
2: Yeah.
1: He's not only been cleansed of an infectious skin disease, able to be in community when he's been ostracized from them and living on the edge with a colony of other outcasts. With his Jewish enemies, but now he's given a spiritual healing, meaning that he's part of the people of God in this new kingdom that Jesus is establishing. So we talked about at the very, very beginning when we read this text about what is the story about now. So we talked about gratefulness for what God has done and for healing and returning. But what do you think is the appropriate response to Jesus now, having talked about some of these things? What do you think the story is about?
2: I feel like these stories always have so many layers. So is it about gratitude? Is it about worship?
1: Mm-hmm.
2: Yeah, as the appropriate response.
3: Is it about faith?
2: Mm-hmm. Yeah.
1: Yeah.
2: Is it about a wholeness and a healing that Jesus offers that's so much more comprehensive than just a physical healing? Yeah. But I think the layer I have never seen before is it's also about radical inclusion of the people that would be seen as on the outside.
4: And another thing I'm sitting with, especially still reflecting on our last conversation on Luke 4 and the roll call that Jesus gives of

0: other exemplars of deep faith that were not from the ethnic community of the Jews, but that were highlighted by God. It also, I think sometimes we have a deficiency model. All they could see is a foreigner who had a skin disease, probably because there was sin in his life or in his family's life. Whereas Jesus is calling out the fact that some of the moments of deepest faith, I think about the Roman centurion as well, the greater faith have I not seen in all of Israel, comes from the people you least expect. Mm-hmm. And I'm doing something in them that you least expect, but including experiencing a sense of wholeness that you like my miracles, if you even believe in me on that, but there's something more to that story too. Mm-hmm. This person gets it. Somebody else isn't getting it.
1: Yeah.
2: And I think Luke has been setting the story stage and leading his gospel story in this new kingdom direction where the foreigner is favored and mm-hmm. gathered in by Jesus as God in the flesh. The least likely to worship is welcomed. And Luke's boldly telling us that Jesus's kingdom is not just for the Jew, but for all, the Samaritan, the outcast, the unclean, the mm-hmm. enemy, and he desires that people be made whole and healed, included, accepted, redeemed. But he also wants the glory and the acknowledgement, right? Mm-hmm. An appropriate response is worship and welcome for the least likely. So Jesus is saying, not in my temple will you be warned on penalty of death, right? Smash the temple warning. And in its place, a temple welcome, right? Welcome, Syrophoenician woman. Welcome, child. Welcome, Roman military official. Welcome back to life, Lazarus. Welcome, bleeding woman, another outcast. Mm-hmm. Welcome, demon-possessed man. You're all welcome to turn to me for healing, redemption, forgiveness, wholeness, restoration, life, and joy. You're welcome in this place. This kingdom, my kingdom, it's for you, the least likely.
1: Yep, yep. And with that, I think sometimes we can feel threatened when we talk so much about the least likely that we forget that that invitation also includes the Pharisee,
3: right,
1: the scribe, the teachers of the law, many of whom do follow Jesus over time. But we tend to miss that. Sometimes when we overemphasize Jesus's radical inclusion, it's not a either or, right? It's both and. He's inviting all. And yet at the same time, if we focus too much on us being included, we typically neglect the fact that Jesus radically includes the people that if we're honest, we'd be most uncomfortable with him including.
0: You know, it reminds me of that phrase that the goal of the preacher is to comfort the afflicted and to afflict the
1: comforted. Yeah, that's right.
0: And
3: that's good. Yeah.
0: So I think where you land in that is a question of what are you normally not seeing as least likely, right? Yeah. Is it the person that doesn't look like me and that I see as less than? That is something that structurally, culturally, we have to take seriously because those categories exist.
3: And the one of the reasons that we have so much trouble is that we go on to interpret what has to happen after they know Jesus. They need to follow this set of rules of what we understand following Christ looks like. And, you know, Jesus really didn't have that emphasis at all. It's just all are welcome.
0: I that's what I notice in the rise and go your way, that phrase, go your way. So he had initially given them this instruction. And again, it's possible that he saw that he was healed because he went to the priest and the priest said, you're good. Or it's possible he turned immediately around. But either way, I think that there is this sense in which we see that Christ continually isn't as concerned with following all the rules. And he's more concerned with the heart behind what you're doing. Because even when when he has told people, hey, don't tell anybody about me. And then they go and tell people, he doesn't reprimand them. I told you not to tell nobody. Now I can't do a miracle here. You know what I mean?
3: He wrecked it.
0: And I, last thing, because this is so deep to me. I think part of what makes us well is worshiping God. There's something about that where it's not just like I need glory because there's something about us finding ourselves in the comprehensive story of God that allows us to be whole in a way that if I'm just anxious about my own story, I don't see it.
1: Yeah.
2: Yeah.

0: think it's both, right? Mm-hmm. It's the worship of Jesus. So there's this gratitude, this thankfulness, this worship of who he is. But I think in this story, there's also welcome of the least.
1: Yeah.
0: There's this expansion for them of who they think is in and who is out.
1: Mm-hmm.
0: And Jesus is showing, I think, that his welcome into this kingdom of his is bigger than we think that it is. And I pray that our lives would be marked by that worship and by that welcome, to be the most likely to worship in the least likely situations, and be the most likely to welcome the least likely to worship him together as the people of God.
2: Wow, that was a great week of Bible engagement here on Discover the Word, and it leaves us with a lot to think about. Jennifer, thanks for spending the week with us. Jennifer Greer, our guest, leading Elisa Morgan, Daniel Ryan Day, and Rasul Berry through this study in Luke 17 called The Least Likely. And as we wrap up this week, let me remind you of a book that Jennifer and her husband Jonathan wrote called How to Read the Bible in Its Ancient Context. Now, much of what we discovered this week was through the lens of the world that this passage was written in. And in their book, Jennifer and Jonathan help you to take into account the geography and the history, archaeology, religion, literature, and culture that make up the context as you read and study Scripture. We'll have a link to How to Read the Bible in Its Ancient Context by Jennifer and Jonathan Greer in this week's show notes on our website at OurDailyBreadMinistries.ca. Now, the show notes are also part of each episode wherever you get your podcasts. And I just think this book would be an important part of your toolbox for engaging Scripture more effectively. All right, well, next week, Daniel will be in the leader's chair. Bill Crowder will be back at the table as well with Elisa and Rasul. And Daniel is going to help us evaluate our attention span with a study he's called Behold. Now, modern life has in a lot of ways compressed our ability to pay attention into increasingly brief flickers. And that is a cultural condition that can be a genuine obstacle to spiritual formation. And so how can we develop more of a long gaze of faith directed toward God? Well, this study, Behold, may help us move in that direction. So have a great weekend. We'll see you back here Monday to discover the Word. 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
3: Here are the current weather conditions as issued by Environment Canada.
4: In high level,
3: mostly cloudy,
4: 19. Wind from the south-southeast at 13 kilometers an hour. Taking a look at Fort Vermilion, 21. Wind from the south at 5 kilometers an hour. Taking a look at La Crete, 19. In Garden River, 17. Wind calm. And finally, Fort Chipewyan,
3: mostly cloudy,
4: 21. Wind from the east-southeast at 5 kilometers an hour.
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2: I knocked the door of a Christian church for the first time 3 days ago. 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I realized that everything came from calling by Jesus Christ. So, I'd like to start your Bible correspondence course and seek Him more deeply.
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1: This is Max Licato. In his fine book, The Dance of Hope, Bill Fry remembers the day he tried to pull a stump out of the Georgia dirt. One of his chores as a 12-year-old was to search for stumps of pine trees that had been cut down and chop them into kindling. But there was one root system he just couldn't pull out of the ground. He was still struggling when his father came over to watch. "I think I see your problem," the dad said. "What's that?" the son asked. "You're not using all your strength." Bill exploded and told him how hard he'd been working. "No," the dad said, "you're not using all your strength." When Bill cooled down, he asked what his father meant. And the dad said, "You haven't asked me to help you." You don't have to do it alone, friend. Present the challenge to your father and ask for help. Will he solve the issue? Yes, he will. This is Max Licato.
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1: Here are the current weather conditions as issued by Environment Canada.
2: High level,
1: mostly cloudy,
2: 19.
1: Wind from the south-southeast at 13 kilometers an hour.
2: In Fort Vermilion, 21.
1: Wind from the south at 5 kilometers an hour.
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2: mostly cloudy,
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2: Wind from the east-southeast at 5 kilometers an hour.
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4: Strange and wonderful things are happening in our world, and I'm not talking about your pizza delivery guy arriving on time. Take our first story. Megan Lewis was in grade 2 when she started writing letters to a pen pal, another girl, 9 grades older, living far away. They wrote about important things in life, favorite foods, hobbies, dreams, but neither dreamed of what would happen 3 decades after their pen pal friendship faded into memory. This past Thanksgiving, letters that Megan Lewis had completely forgotten about were returned to her by her mother. Megan got curious and looked up her long-lost pen pal, and nearly fell off her chair. That pen pal, now Dr. Suzanne Pugh, had delivered Megan's 2 babies. During her first pregnancy, Megan grew close to her gynecologist, Suzanne, with no idea they were former pen pals. As the old song goes, it's a small world after all. Pen pals for life, I say right on. Our next story hits a little closer to home. Many of you know Huntington's disease has deeply affected my wife's family, claiming multiple loved ones. It's one of those diagnoses that has long carried more fear than hope. But now, for the first time, hope is shining through the cracks. Researchers have developed a therapy that slowed the progression of Huntington's by 75% in a clinical trial. That's not a small step. It's a giant leap. And while the study is still early, the outcome is astonishing. One researcher said they never would have dreamed of results this strong. We give thanks to God for the brilliant minds of researchers, for their ongoing persistence, and for caregivers, many who listen to this program, who keep loving their family through the darkest days. Finally, a story from the coast of Western Australia, where a day at the beach became a terrifying 10-hour ordeal. Joanne Appleby and her 3 sons were paddleboarding and kayaking when strong winds pushed them out to sea. Joanne asked

0: asked her 13-year-old son Austin to go for help. He climbed into an inflatable kayak and started paddling for shore, which was now 4 kilometers away. The kayak filled with water and flipped, so Austin started swimming, all alone, in rough waves. His life jacket slowed him down, so he ditched it. Hour after hour, exhausted and afraid, he kept repeating, "Not today. I have to keep going." After nearly 4 hours, Austin reached shore. Barely able to stand, he found his mother's bag and made an emergency call. "I need helicopters, planes, boats. My family's out at sea." And then he collapsed. His call launched a massive rescue operation. Hours later, a helicopter spotted his mom and siblings, 14 kilometers offshore. After 10 hours in the water, they were saved. Incredible. Imagine Austin cutting loose that life jacket. Reminds me of Hebrews 12:1-2. "Let us strip off every weight that slows us down, and let us run with endurance the race marked out for us." He later said that prayer, singing Christian songs, and entrusting himself to God sustained him. He even promised God that if he survived, he'd be baptized. There's something about rescue stories that grabs us. Maybe because deep down we all know we need one. In Luke 19:10, Jesus said his mission was to seek and to save that which was lost. So whether you're swimming hard toward shore, delivering babies, caring for someone you love, or you're a pastor heating up the baptismal tank somewhere in Western Australia, God is with you. You're not alone.
1: 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We want to hear from you, too. Leslie recently wrote, "This ministry has been so helpful to me. I share episodes with my family. I'm forever grateful." What does Laugh Again mean to you? We'd love to hear your story. Visit laughagain.ca/contact and share it with us today. Laugh Again, truth bringing laughter to life.
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Hi, this is Mandy, and you're listening to CIM Radio. Psalms 148, 1 and 2 says, "Praise the Lord. Praise the Lord from the heavens. Praise Him in the heights above. Praise Him, all His angels. Praise Him, all His heavenly hosts."

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1: For years, I thought I wasn't so bad, even though I drank too much, used drugs, and cheated on my girlfriend. I went to church and Sunday school most of my life, but like many people, I thought I was good enough to get to heaven. Never mind that I was addicted to pornography, and never mind that I treated my girlfriend like dirt. On Sunday, I pretended to be a moral person and went to church to please my mother. My girlfriend Kay was a Christian who urged me to get right with the Lord. I finally agreed to talk with my pastor, and when I leveled with him, saying I didn't think I'd go to heaven, he told me I was just backslidden. Well, that was too much for Kay, and she broke up with me because I continued to get drunk and be abusive. Losing her was a blow. I called a friend on business, and he asked a question that stopped me cold. He said, "If you were to stand before God, and he asked you, why should I let you into my heaven, what would you say?" I didn't know the answer because I didn't really know the Lord. In my heart, I knew I would go to hell, so he suggested I talk with his pastor, who explained the gospel to me. "No one deserves to go to heaven," he said, "but Jesus died for our sins to make us worthy of eternal life with God." I prayed that day asking God's forgiveness and inviting Christ into my heart. He took away the desire for drugs, alcohol, and pornography and gave me instead the desire to share the good news with others. I'm Tyler Kirby, and Kay and I are married now with two children. If the Son therefore shall make you free, you shall be free indeed.
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0: help! This man needs help!
1: Step aside, I'm a doctor. What seems to be the problem?
0: I think he's having a heart attack.
1: Okay, it appears this man is still breathing, which means he still has a heartbeat. I'm unable to help him until he stops breathing and his heart ceases to beat.
0: Are you sure?
1: Of course I'm sure, I'm a doctor.
2: You would never trust your health to someone who merely claimed to be an expert. We require proof that they know what they're talking about.
1: Is his heart still beating?
0: Yeah.
1: Then let's give him a few more minutes.
0: Are you sure you're a doctor?
1: I took an intensive 8-hour course on culinary resuscitation.
0: That doesn't make you a doctor.
1: Have you ever breathed the breath of life into a lifeless body?
0: No, have you?
1: Well, no, not yet. Give me a minute.
2: Yet when it comes to spiritual matters, people listen to many self-proclaimed experts. Jesus rose from the dead to prove his authority. Who are you following, and have they risen from the dead? Another message from Lifeline Productions, the comic strip of radio, at lifelinepro.com.
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1: Good afternoon. Here's what's happening. Europe is making a major move in the artificial intelligence race. The European Union is offering 10 billion euros in public funding to build 7 massive AI gigafactories, hoping to attract another 20 billion in private investment. Officials say large-scale computing power is now a strategic necessity. As nations compete for technological independence, may wisdom and cooperation guide decisions that truly serve the common good. Cuba is taking a significant step forward, easing a mounting humanitarian crisis. The communist-led government has lifted long-standing restrictions on private vendors and imports, allowing goods and medicines from other countries to flow more freely. Foreign companies will also face fewer limits on oil extraction. Many Cubans have long struggled in economic hardship. May these reforms bring real relief to families in desperate need. Two major American unions are urging the Trump administration to rethink its tariff war with Canada. Leaders of the United Steelworkers and the Machinist Union wrote to U.S. Trade Representative Jameson Greer, calling Canada a trusted and valued partner. Together, they represent nearly 1.5 million North American workers and say trade policies should target unfair practices from countries like China, not allies. Canada Goose says U.S. tariffs won't rattle its outlook. The Toronto luxury parka maker is sticking to its low single-digit revenue growth forecast for fiscal 2027, despite a first quarter loss of nearly $91 million. CEO Danny Reese expects the tariff environment to mirror last year, when many threatened duties never materialized. First quarter revenue climbed to $119 million, up from $108 million a year earlier. Alberta students can apply for more than $107 million in non-repayable scholarships, awards, and bursaries starting next week. The funding, available through Alberta Student Aid, covers the 2026-27 school year. The New Beginnings Bursary has expanded to support 2,400 low-income learners, up from 1,000. Advanced Education Minister Miles

0: McDougall says reducing financial barriers helps strengthen Alberta's workforce. Applications open August 4th through the online portal. Grand Prairie Food Bank is expanding its reach thanks to a generous donation. Purolator has given North Reach Society a retired delivery truck through its Tackle Hunger program. Executive Director Dalis Sather McNabb says the truck will strengthen community partnerships and get food to rural partners more efficiently. Purolator has distributed 14 trucks to food banks nationwide, helping deliver roughly 27 million meals across Canada. One lane at the Fort Vermilion Rural Truck Fill Station is temporarily out of service. McKenzie County says electrical issues have forced the closure with no timeline given for repairs. The good news, one lane remains open, so customers can still fill up at the location. The county's apologizing for any inconvenience and asking for patience, and updates are available at mckenziecounty.com/bulkwater. The Municipal District of Tabor is looking for a new manager of finance. The full-time permanent position calls for someone to provide strategic financial leadership for the Southern Alberta municipality. Applications are being reviewed as they come in, and the posting stays open until the right candidate is found. Interested applicants can learn more and apply at mdtabor.abe.ca. And August marks 5 years since the Taliban seized Afghanistan. Christians worship in secret, risking their lives, yet the gospel quietly spreads. Ministry partners have distributed 5,000 audio Bible devices. As Nehemiah says, the Lord opens doors where there seems no way. Please pray for these folks. From the CIM Newsroom, I'm Brian Scott.
1: Charles Spurgeon was probably the greatest 19th century preacher, and he said this, "I have always looked back to the times of trial with a kind of longing, not to have them return, but to feel the strength of God as I felt it then, to feel the power of faith as I felt it then, to hang on to God's powerful arm as I hung on to it then, and to see God at work as I saw him then." That is a wonderful retrospective view of the trial of bitter waters in our lives. You see them at their best in retrospect.
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3: Let me read again, Deuteronomy 8 and verse 2. Remember how the Lord your God led you all the way in the desert for these 40 years to humble you and test you to know what is in your heart. Verse 3, Deuteronomy 8 verse 3. He humbled you, causing you to hunger and then feeding you with manna, which neither you nor your fathers had known. Notice the language there. He caused you to hunger. It wasn't just an accident. That's an event we'll look at next week in chapter 16. He caused you to hunger. It was by intent. Why? Because if God's ultimate purpose for his people was to bring you out of Egypt, to bring you to myself, the geography is secondary, it's to bring you to myself, then sometimes what brings you to myself is dealing with your heart, and dealing with your heart often requires putting you into situations where I test your heart, and what is in your heart comes to the surface, and if it's junk, we can clean it up. And if it's good, we can purify it. And that's what it says of this event in the end of verse 25 of Exodus 15. There the Lord made a decree and a law for them, and there he tested them. The divine purpose in the bitter water is that it was testing them. How do you respond to the difficult situations you face in life? And some of us are possibly facing particular difficulties right now in the climate in which we're living. The economic climate, the uncertainties that are blowing around our heads at the moment. Do you become angry and lash out? Whatever the equivalent of grumbling against Moses might be for you.

Do you simply resign yourself to them and shrug your shoulder and say, well, que sera, sera, whatever will be, will be? Or do you embrace them in such a way that you recognize this may be an agent of God, even though it may not be a good thing, and I'm going to embrace it and I'm going to take it to God and say, God, what are you doing in this situation? You see, the test of how much we trust God comes when we don't actually know what is going on. When you know what's going on, it's easy to trust God. It's when you don't know what's going on that you find it if you're trusting God. So for your good and mine, though the medicine is not nice, sometimes it is very good. God leads us into a situation where you don't know what's going on. Do you really trust him? Notice in verse 26, where after they came to Marah, and I'm going to talk in a moment just briefly about the piece of wood it talks about that he threw into the water. But let me just read you at the end of verse 26, where God says, about the experience at Marah with the bitter water, I will not bring on you any of the diseases I brought on the Egyptians, for I am the Lord who heals you. Now he associates the bitter water of Marah with healing you. Jamie Buckingham, who many of you may know his name and read some of his books, he's written a book called A Way Through the Wilderness. And he talks about the Israelites in the wilderness here, and Jamie Buckingham himself has spent quite a bit of time in the Sinai desert. He has taken people on trips there, and he got to know the desert well. But he writes, interestingly, about this passage. And he says, what did God want the Israelites to do? Obviously, he wanted them to drink the water of Marah, for it was filled with magnesium. Now, earlier he's explained that this is what made it bitter, and he's explained that from his own research and experience there. He says it was filled with magnesium, and it's true that even Moses could not have known about the medicinal qualities of calcium and magnesium. For one thing, magnesium is a powerful laxative. It was God's way of cleaning out their systems. Had they drunk the bitter water and continued to drink it despite the effects on their intestines, they would have expelled mostly amoeba, parasites, and death-dealing germs that they brought with them from Egypt. Referring back to the fact that he says, I'll not bring on you the diseases that I brought on the Egyptians. That some of these diseases latent within their systems will be cleaned out by drinking this bitter water. Then he says there's another medicinal quality about the water of Marah. Calcium and magnesium form the basis of a drug called dolomite. Dolomite pills are used by professional athletes who perform in the hot sun. It's basically a muscle control drug to be used in extremely hot weather. Joggers, tennis players, those who exert themselves in a hot weather, take dolomite to control muscle spasms. It's also used by patients with heart problems to control the heart muscle and keep it from going into fibrillation, which is the muscle beating out of control. God had provided just the right medicine, not only to clean out the systems of the former slaves and clean out the Egyptian diseases, but to prepare their bodies for the long and arduous journey through the desert. Thus, their first stop in the wilderness journey was not a place of despair, but a place where God provided medicinal water. Over and over, we are reminded that the reason for wilderness experiences is purification and preparation. And Jamie Buckingham goes on to say, later, that the whole diet of the nation had to be changed. And you find that later in Exodus, you find the dietary laws that we now know as kosher laws. And he says that to accomplish this, God started with a purge, ridding them of all their perverse yearnings and desires. God leads us to bitter waters, often for purposes of purging and cleansing. There, says verse 25, at Marah, he tested them, and the testing was for their good. Charles Spurgeon was

the greatest, probably greatest 19th century preacher. And he put it like this. I quote from one of his sermons, "I have always looked back to times of trial with a kind of longing, not to have them return, but to feel the strength of God as I felt it then, to feel the power of faith as I felt it then, to hang on to God's powerful arm as I hung on to it then, and to see God at work as I saw him then." That's a wonderful retrospective view of the bitter waters, the trials, the difficulties. You look back, not for the bitter water, but for the experience of God that you find in the midst of that. We can resist the trials and we turn to grumbling, or we can embrace the trial and turn to God. A friend of mine, Chris Thomas is his name. He's the son of Major Ian Thomas, whose name some of you are familiar with. And Chris sent me an email recently in which he said this, talking about the present crisis around us: material loss and spiritual gain so often seem to be served on the same plate. There's brilliant insight there. Material loss and spiritual gain so often are served to us on the same plate. And so my first point is that there are bitter blessings. And these bitter blessings can turn you to grumbling, and that'll drain you of your energy, and you won't find any solution. You just pass the buck on whoever it is you're grumbling to, or you can turn to God. And in turning to God, these bitter blessings lead to my second point, bigger blessings. And God led Moses to bigger blessings when he cried out in verse 25. Moses cried out to the Lord, and the Lord showed him a piece of wood. He threw it into the water, and the water became sweet. Beside the bitter water was an antidote, and it's intriguing. It's a piece of wood. I have looked at what the various commentators have to say about this verse and this piece of wood. It seems there is no wood that is known to neutralize this kind of bitter water that you do sometimes find in the Sinai Desert. And therefore, it seems to me that this wood, as so often is true of events in Scripture, are foreshadowings of something of significance to us. Most of the commentators will associate it with the cross of Christ. Now, we may think that's a big jump and a big leap, but there is that association of the cross of Christ being the means of healing. In 1 Peter 2, verse 24, it says, "He himself bore our sins in his body on the tree." Peter uses the word tree, "that we might die to sins and live for righteousness. By his wounds you have been healed." And we may, as many have done, apply biblical typology, that is where something in one passage is a type of something else, or biblical metaphor, but I'm not going to fight you if you come and say, "I don't think that's what it means," because it doesn't state, and therefore we have to be very careful. But we do know this, and this adds to this being a picture of applying the cross of Christ to our situations of bitterness, that the antidote to all our need is found in the work and the person of Jesus Christ. We know that to be true. And maybe this is just a glimpse of that. But it is interesting, associated with this, it goes on to say in verse 25, second part of verse 25, that the Lord made a decree and a law for them, and there he tested them. And he said, "If you listen carefully to the voice of the Lord your God and do what is right in his eyes, if you pay attention to his commands and keep all his decrees, I will not bring on you any other diseases I brought on the Egyptians, for I am the Lord who heals you." Notice the qualifications there. If you listen, if you pay attention, if you do what is right, if you take my decrees, if you turn to me, is the implication of all that, then I will not bring on you the diseases. I think there are three stages here. There's a testing of the

people, which is designed to lead to a turning to the Lord, which is designed to lead to a treating of the bitterness. Testing, that's God's doing. Turning, that's our response. The people turned to grumbling, Moses turned to the Lord. When Moses turned to the Lord, there was treatment for the bitter water. But then he took them beyond Marah in verse 27 to a place called Elim. Then they came to Elim, where there were 12 springs and 70 palm trees, and they camped there near the water. There are more Elims than there are Marahs. There were 12 springs at Elim. That means there was water and enough. There were 12 tribes, 12 springs, enough water. Not only that, there were 70 palm trees. Now, of course, the value of a palm tree in the desert is it shows you where the water is, because palms have long roots that go way, way down. If you see a palm tree in the desert, you know one thing, there's water there, or a cactus, there's water there somewhere. But the trees provide shade, water from the springs and shade from the trees. And notice that they camped there near the water. They visited the bitter waters of Marah, but they camped by the springs of Elim. We visit the bitter waters. That is part of life. We visit and experience bitter experiences. We're not exempt from them. But we camp by the water, by the spring, by Elim. I can't help but draw an association with this and the conversation Jesus had with a woman of Samaria. In John chapter 4, she'd come to draw water, you remember? And Jesus was sitting there and engaged her in conversation. And he said to her, everyone who drinks this water will be thirsty again. You drink this water, you fill up your bucket, you take it home, you're going to drink it all, you'll be back tomorrow for more, you take it home, and until the end of your life, you'll constantly be getting new water because it'll constantly be drained of it. But, he says, whoever drinks the water I give him, moving now from the physical water from the well to what he talked to her about, that spiritual water. Whoever drinks the water I give him will never thirst. Indeed, the water I give him will become in him a spring of water, welling up to eternal life. You see, if you have a bucket full of water, when the bucket is empty, the bucket is empty, go back and fill it up again. But if you know what I am offering, you'll discover that right in the heart of your own life, there is a spring of water that doesn't run dry. And you always have enough. Now, you know, it's possible that in the Christian life, our mentality is that we come maybe to this church on Sunday morning and we basically come carrying our bucket, hoping we'll get something in the bucket this week. I can take home and drink during the week, but I run out by Tuesday, so I'm really drained. Anyway, I come back with another bucket and I hope you'll fill it up for me. And sometimes you get half a bucket. Sometimes you get just a cupful in the bottom of the bucket. Sometimes you go home saying, I didn't get any water this morning. But you know something? You're not going to live the Christian life that way. You're going to live the Christian life when you realize that there's a spring of water within your own heart when Jesus Christ is living in your heart. And although we may visit the bitter waters of Marah, and we do, and we go through the bitter experiences of life, we every day camp by the spring. And every day we have in Jesus Christ all that we need. That's why in Lamentations chapter 3 and verse 22, when Jeremiah walks through the rubble of a destroyed Jerusalem and everything around him is rubble, he says, but this I call to mind, and therefore I have hope. Because of the Lord's great love, we're not consumed. His passions never fail. They are new every morning. Great is your faithfulness. He says, everything around me is rubble. Everything around me is bitter. And it's called Lamentations because Jeremiah is walking through the destroyed city of Jerusalem, weeping. That's what Lamentations mean, weeping. But this I call to mind, and then I have hope. Although the city is gone, the city is rubble. The people are taken off into exile. One thing I know is that his mercies are new every morning. I live every day on a fresh daily supply from God. His mercies are new every morning. Let me ask you, do you know that experientially? That Jesus Christ is as fresh to you on a Monday morning as he is on a Sunday morning? That you go to the well on Tuesday, Wednesday, Thursday, Friday, Saturday, and you drink of the well. You camp at Elim, where the water is good. But you have to make time for that.
I read a story of a man visiting America many years ago from another country, and he saw a water fountain in a park for the very first

0: time. And he was thirsty, so he went up to it, but he couldn't see how to make it work. It had no tap, it had no buttons to press. And he was about to turn away when somebody, seeing him look around for something to poke and press and turn, and somebody pointed out to him a little notice on the side of the fountain. It said, "Stoop and drink." And when the man stooped down to where the water supply was, an electronic eye detected his presence and the water came flowing out. I think that's a beautiful picture. We stoop and drink. We bow the knee to Jesus Christ and find in him we have all that we need that is fresh. There's a song, I finish with this, that we sing. It's a new song, but it's a wonderful song. In Christ alone my hope is found. He is my light, my strength, my song. This cornerstone, this solid ground, firm, listen, through the fiercest drought and storm, firm in the desert. What heights of love, what depths of peace, what fears are stilled when striving cease. My comforter, my all in all, here in the love of Christ I stand. Is that just a song? Or is that your experience of Jesus Christ? Firm through the fiercest drought or the wildest storm, he is my source and my strength. Let's pray together. I don't know where you are this morning in your experience of life. There are without doubt those of us here who are by the bitter waters of Marah. If you'll turn to God in the anguish and the pain of this, you'll find as you look back with hindsight that though it's bitter in the present, God will meet with you. And like Spurgeon, you might have a nostalgia for these times, not because you want the experiences back, but because you want to experience God as you experienced him there, to know his strength as you know it there. Will you in your heart just turn to God and say, "God, forgive me, I've been tempted to turn to grumbling, and I'm going to turn to God. I'm going to embrace this very thing that I don't like, and say, Lord, use it in my life to bring me closer to you." Lord Jesus, I ask this morning you'll hear any and every prayer to that end. We love it when the sun shines and the sky is blue and we lie down in the green pastures, and we thank you for those times. But thank you that you lead us to the bitter waters, because through them you bring a cleansing. Through them you realign our lives with you in a new way. And I pray that'll be the experience of many of us here this morning. For I ask it in Jesus' name.
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3: Here are the current weather conditions as issued by Environment Canada.
4: High level,
3: mostly cloudy,
4: 20.
3: Wind from the south-southeast
4: at 11 kilometers an hour. For Fort Vermilion,
3: 22. Wind from the south-southeast
4: at 4 kilometers an hour.
3: In Lacrete,
4: 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For Garden River,
3: 24.
4: Wind from the south at 3 kilometers an hour. And Fort Chipewyan,
3: cloudy,
4: 21.
3: Wind from the south-southeast
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5: Welcome to Expectant Faith Devotionals, a daily application of faith in the Lord Jesus Christ. The day of small things, and she brought forth her firstborn son,

0: and wrapped him in swaddling clothes and laid him in a manger, because there was no room for them in the inn. Luke chapter 2, verse 7. In the book of Isaiah we read, "Behold, a virgin shall conceive and bear a son, and shall call his name Emmanuel." There is nothing quite so small, important, and yet significant as the birth of a child. A newborn child is helpless, yet possessing an extraordinary worth and value put upon it by God. Such was the case when this prophecy was given to Isaiah during the reign of King Ahaz, the son of Uzziah, king of Judah. It was both a sign to be for the time in which Ahaz lived, but more so revealed in its complete form on a night in Bethlehem hundreds of years later, when Jesus was born and placed in a manger. It is significant that no one knew of this small thing except the mother and father, and some shepherds abiding in the fields that night. Wise men from the east would soon confirm it by the revelation that they had received and the gifts they were bringing, which would provide for the escape of the child and his parents when the godless Herod sought his destruction. And yet, from the simpleness of the birth and the circumstances that surrounded it, very little would be known by the world concerning its significance. In that moment, during a singular night, in a stable, would be born the King of Heaven, the Savior of the world, the Prince of Peace, and Lord of Lords. Heaven would resound with great joy, praising God with the declaration, "Glory to God in the highest, and on earth peace, goodwill toward men." The birth of this child, so insignificant to the then-known world and hidden from its view, would be the work by the Father himself and the Holy Spirit. Christ would be and become the sinless Lamb of God, who takes away the sin of the entire world. Such a birth, such a child, such a preordained design and will of God alone would accomplish a perfect salvation for the world he came to save. How then can we minimize or even begin to consider the importance of such a small thing? If anything, we need to grasp that God's small things are the very seeds of the revelation of his greatness and goodness. In the case of the Lord Jesus, born that night in the quietness and solitude of that stable, an eternal hope was born for mankind. A certainty was confirmed according to all the prophecies that had preceded the birth, that a Savior had come, light in the darkness had begun to shine, and a power to believe unto salvation had been provided, so that any and every person could come to a saving knowledge of God and the experience of eternal life. That's something so small and helpless, the news of him hidden and neglected for centuries, would be the source and means of reaching the entire world with a saving knowledge of God, should result in something so eternally significant, magnificent, and glorious, can only be described as God accomplished. God began before the foundation of the world to work to bring the Son of God to mankind, unique, holy, blessed of God in every way, then to reveal him to the world. In another supposed insignificant manner in the eyes of men, God would make known by Christ's resurrection that eternal life was not to be treated lightly, but sought and found with certainty. So what is the lesson that mankind must grasp if he would begin to understand something of the greatness, goodness, and wisdom of God? It is that, as the Apostle Paul declared, God has chosen the foolish things of the world to put to shame the wise, and God has chosen the weak things of the world to put to shame the things that are mighty for his glory. Dear Father, teach us your ways in Jesus' name. Amen. Thank you for listening to this devotional. We trust that you have been greatly blessed by the great truths pointing always to Christ, the Savior and King. If you would like to hear other devotionals, or read the text, or contact us, please go to our website at expectantfaith.com. May God richly bless you in your pursuit of him, our Maker and our Redeemer.
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0: Dr. Bill Bright, founder of Campus Crusade for Christ, often said the most important discovery he ever made was understanding the Spirit-filled life. Why? Because the Christian life is not meant to be lived in our own strength. It is Christ living through us by the power of the Holy Spirit. When we surrender to the Holy Spirit, He produces in us what we cannot produce on our own: love, joy, peace, patience, boldness to share Jesus Christ, compassion for others, and the power to live differently. 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
2: Our intimate relationships should be with those who know our Master, who follow the principles of the Word of God, because that's who we are. And to act otherwise or to link up otherwise with someone intimate in some fashion who is not a believer is to do what? Is to bring a whole different philosophy of life into your life and try to mix darkness and light, trying to mix the principles of Satan with the principles of Christ. They won't work.
3: 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Stay with us to hear 3 tips for living clean in a dirty world.
2: Now the question is, how do we live clean in a dirty world? And I don't have to tell you and wouldn't spend time talking about how dirty it is. We all know that. But how do we live godly? How do we live holy? How do we live clean in a dirty world? Well, Paul gives us, I believe, 3 steps here, 3 principles, 3 things that are so very, very important. And I want you to jot them down. I'm going to ask you about them in a few moments. But the first one is this. When we ask the question, how do we live clean in a dirty world, the basic foundation truth is this, and that is that we as believers must recognize that our true nature is different from that of the world. We don't have the same nature that the world has, that is the society in which we live. It's different. When you and I trusted Jesus Christ as our personal Savior, Christ came into our life to live, and the Bible says He gave us a new nature. Therefore, we are expected to act differently, talk differently than we did before we became a Christian. And so therefore, if we have a new nature, we can expect to live differently than the world lives. And so what Paul is saying here is, he says, don't be bound, don't be a part of, don't get intimately involved in these situations and circumstances and things and organizations, because they don't fit who we are. And as the children of God, as the children of God, we are to separate ourselves from them. Now, that's number one. Number two, listen to what he says. He says, develop personal relationships wisely. That's what he's implying. And look, if you will, in the 17th verse. He says, therefore, come out from among their midst and be separate, says the Lord, and do not touch what is unclean. And I will welcome you, and I will be a father to you, and you shall be sons and daughters to me, says the Lord Almighty. Now, he's made a very strong statement here when he says, do not be bound together. Don't link yourself up with those things that would cause you to begin to drift and to begin to act like you are no longer a child of God. Now, when he says, and when I say here, develop personal relationships wisely, for the simple reason, all of us have relationships, and we'll have relationships all of our life. But the question is, what kind of relationships do we develop? And what Paul is giving us here is a principle, and that is, our intimate relationships should be with those who know our Master, who follow the principles of the Word of God, because that's who we are. And to act otherwise or to link up otherwise with someone intimate in some fashion who is not a believer is to do what? Is to bring a whole different philosophy of life into your life and try to mix darkness and light, trying to mix the principles of Satan with the principles of Christ, trying to mix things that don't mix and make them mix, and they don't mix and they won't mix, and therefore they won't work. You say, well, I've got friends who are lost, and I just can't walk away from their friends. I haven't finished. But listen to what he says. You see, he knows us so well. This is why he said this. Verse 17, therefore come out from among the midst of them and separate yourself and don't touch unclean things. He said the most powerful thing he could say, the most needed thing God could possibly have said. He said it right then. He said, and I will welcome you, and I will be a father to you, and you shall be sons and daughters to me, says the Lord God. Now here's what he's saying. If you walk faithfully before me and you live a clean life, you may have to walk away from some friends. If you really mean business for God, you have to walk away from some friends. One of my friends told me this week, he said, you know, when the Lord called me

preach. He said, I had lots of friends who were not Christians. And he said, one of the most difficult things I had to do is to say to them, I can't go there anymore. I can't do that anymore. Because God had really gotten, he'd already been saved. But when God really got a hold of his life and he called him to preach, he said, those things don't fit anymore. Not because he'd been called to preach, but because he'd gotten right with God. You may have to walk away from some people who want you to indulge in, who want you to go with them, so and so. And if you don't, what do? They turn away. That's why he said this. This is so precious. Listen, he said, I'll welcome you. So remember this, whoever turns away from you, listen, you're walking one direction and you have to turn away from them. When you turn around, you know what you're going to do? You're going to walk right into the arms of Jesus. He's the best friend you'll ever have. He'll meet every single need you'll ever possibly have. He's that kind of God. So sometimes it means you have to walk away. What he's stating here is this. Here's the general principle. The general principle is this. Because we have a new nature, because we're sons and daughters of God, and because we're walking in one direction, the world's going in another, and because what we believe doesn't match what they believe, because our whole perspective on life is different, we're thinking in terms of eternal values, not temporal values, and because we have an entirely different master to whom we have offered ourselves and yielded ourselves as Lord, he says, we have to be very, very wise. And what he's doing, he's stating this principle. And that is, don't get involved in a situation or a circumstance or relationship with unbelievers in a fashion that causes you to contradict by your behavior and by your attitudes the very things that you stand for and the things that you live by. Now, let me tell you what Paul's not saying. He is not saying don't have any contact with unbelievers. Now, some of you may walk out of here or you may say, well, you know, I heard Stanley the other day, and he said that you're not to have any relationship with unbelievers. I didn't say that. Now, I'm going to show you why I didn't say it in a moment. I didn't say that. Nowhere does the Bible say, don't have anything to do with unbelievers. It doesn't say that. How in the world would Jesus say, go into all the world and preach the gospel to all creatures if he didn't mean for us to have relationships with lost people? Because oftentimes it's developing a relationship with the lost person whereby they understand what we believe and who we are and why we act the way we act that brings them to the point of wanting Christ. So we're not talking about cutting off all relationships. We're not talking about cutting out all contact. Now, what is he saying to us? He's not saying that you and I should not have any relationship with people who are lost. I mean wicked and as vile as the devil. Why? Because, listen, you and I may be the only hope that person has for Christ. It is a matter of not being contaminated with them, not having contact. And so that's why we have to work diligently at keeping clean in a dirty world. And these folks who say, well, you got to join them to win them. The Bible nowhere says that. Somebody says, well, but Paul says, I must be all things to all people in order to win some. Being all things to all people does not mean indulging in what they indulge in and acting like I believe what I don't believe, but rather understanding where they are. Keeping clean in a dirty world says sometimes I have to walk away. And walking away is, listen, not for the purpose of priding myself that I'm better than, but for the purpose of separating myself so that I can be the kind of godly witness that my separation from this does not mean that I don't care about you. It must be done wisely, in love, concerned always about the other person. You see, it'd be a total contradiction of the church, a contradiction of who we are and what we believe to say, well, we're a body of believers and therefore we have nothing to do with the world. The very purpose of coming to church is to do what? Is to worship the living God, to learn his ways, to understand the truths of God, to let him convict us and persuade us and to encourage our hearts, to remind us that the power of the Holy Spirit is available within us so that we leave this building, we go out in the world like salt and light, making a difference in a world of darkness. And when you walk into a room that is full of people who are lost in sin, when you walk in, that room brightens up. It doesn't make any difference what they think. What they say, when you walk in, it brightens up. We're to be wise about our relationships. When we walk into darkened rooms, darkened business, darkened organizations, whatever it may be, we are to shine. We are to shine for the kingdom of God. But there's some things he will say to us, not that relationship, don't touch that thing, don't be a part of that. And if we're going to live clean in a dirty world, we just have to make some hard decisions. And the problem today is this. There's so many Christians and so many churches teaching things. Listen, just make it easy. There's not one single verse in the Word of God that says living the Christian life is easy. And the dirtier this world becomes, the more

evil it becomes, the more difficult it is going to be for us to walk holy before Almighty God. But listen, the more difficult it becomes, the more valuable every single child of God becomes to God Himself. We are His lights. We are the walking witness. Christ is living on the inside of us. And for somebody to try to shut you up in your witness and to keep you quiet, you know what they don't understand? What they don't understand is they're trying to shut up God. If Christ is living on the inside of you and they want you to shut up from your witness, what they're trying to do is to shut God up. They don't want to hear God coming out of you. They don't want to hear God in your life. But my friends, you just keep on talking. Keep on telling the truth. Keep on sharing the faith and keep on living godly before them no matter what. And you know what? Ultimately, you will conquer or they will pay a horrible price for eternity. And that's why it's worth all of our time, all of our effort, all of our energy, all the criticism, everything it takes in order for us to bear witness to the glory of God. So you see, we're not talking about isolation. There's not a single verse in the scripture that says we are to be isolationist. He says, go into all the world and preach the gospel of every creature. That means the missionaries we're sending out to other countries who have all kinds of idols. Suppose they said, they walked into some person and said, I'm a Christian. I hate all idolatry. I hate all other religions. All other religions are anathema. We want you to receive Jesus. What a joke. They meet him across their backyards and they begin to talk. And that person sees something in this person they've never seen before. They hear something they've never heard before. And what happens? Before long, that saint of God begins to draw that person who is lost into the light. And when they get them into the light and the Spirit of God works in their heart and brings about conviction of sin and the reality, the truth of who the one true God is, they've won them to Christ, not because they became like them, but because they shined before them, clean in the eyes of God and clean before that person. We all get dirty. And therefore, that's why he said, in order to live clean in a dirty world, this is what's necessary. You have to remember who you are, that you have a different nature. And secondly, that you develop wise relationships. The third thing, look at this. And the third thing is all wrapped up in the first verse of the seventh chapter. He says, therefore, having these promises, beloved, let us cleanse ourselves from all defilement of flesh and spirit, perfecting holiness in the fear of God. Now, what in the world is he saying? Don't be bound. Look at all the contrast he mentions here. God says, I'm going to be with you. I'm going to be waiting when your friends turn you away. He says, I'm going to be your father. He said, on the basis of all this. Now, notice what he says. He didn't say, you all. He said, let us cleanse ourselves. Paul never puts himself above other people as being sinless. There's no such thing as a sinless person. We're talking about all of us living in a dirty world and attempting to keep clean. Now, he says, this is the third way. Not only to develop and realize who I am with a new nature, but second, developing wise relationships. But thirdly, he says, here's something that's very important. And that is assuming personal responsibility for dealing with sin in our life. That's the third step. If I don't assume personal responsibility for sin in my life, I'm going to blame it on somebody else or blame it on God. Now, how does this happen? Well, notice what he says. He says, let us cleanse ourselves. Somebody says, well, wait a minute. Doesn't 1 John 1:7 say, we're to walk in the light as he is in the light, and the blood of Jesus Christ, his son, cleanses us from all sin. Correct. That is, all cleansing and forgiveness is from God. That is, that's the cleansing that has made us holy. But I also, and you also have a responsibility on a daily basis for dealing with those actions and those attitudes that are ungodly. Now, let's explain something. We're talking about sanctification. Sanctification is not just some biblical theological word that we should ignore. Sanctification means this, a very important word in the Bible. Sanctification means this, that God, when he sanctifies something or someone, sets that person apart unto himself for himself. Every single one of us who was saved by the grace of God, we were sanctified in that moment. God did what? He set us apart as his own. We are bought with a price. We've become the children of God. He's our heavenly Father, so we're sanctified. Sanctification is a position. It is the position of being owned by God. It is the position of being made holy by God. That is our position. We are saints in the eyes of God. Now, on a day-to-day basis, I have a responsibility. What is that responsibility? He says, cleanse yourselves. Now, what does he mean by that? Well, what's involved in cleansing? Two things, confession and repentance. Confession simply means that I agree with God about what he says, about what I did or what I thought or what I felt. Repentance is

Not only confessing and understanding that, but repentance says, on the basis that I understand what he believes about this, I'm going to have a change of mind. I don't want that in my life because it doesn't fit me. Therefore, repentance is a change of mind, a change of heart, and a change of conduct on the basis of the fact that we agree with God that this does not fit who we are. So now listen carefully. Confession is what we usually put the emphasis on. But the truth is, just telling God about it is not enough. Because you see, if you keep on doing the same old thing over and over and over again, you're just telling God, telling God, telling God, telling God. I'm sure he must get tired of having us tell him the same thing over and over again. Repentance means that not only do I tell him about it, but repentance says, that doesn't fit, and because it doesn't fit, I'm going to do something about it. That is my responsibility to walk away from what is not of God. It isn't enough just to tell him. If I'm going to keep clean in a dirty world, I have my responsibility. His responsibility, forgiveness and cleansing. My responsibility, dealing with sin by confession and genuine repentance before God. Now, let me ask you a question. How often should you cleanse yourselves spiritually? When you sin against God, the Spirit of God, if you're a believer, that quickly, you know that wasn't right. What you said, what you thought wasn't right. So the conviction comes instantly. So think about this. If you say, well, I deal with sin every night before I go to bed. Let me ask you a question. Does the Holy Spirit only convict you of sin before you go to bed? Does he wait till the nighttime to say, okay, let's look at your account for today? This morning at 7 o'clock, you blew your lid bad. Or at your business today, here's what happened. No, he convicts us immediately. When should repentance and confession be exercised? Immediately. Listen, when I'm dirty, I need to deal with the dirt. Not wait at nighttime and because you know what? Isn't it amazing how we can forget some things? It's real convenient to forget the dirt. Or brushing on the rug. And I can remember when I was a kid growing up, my mom on one occasion had me cleaning up and I was pretty small. And she said, you know, the dustpan is over here. So when you finish, you just take it and take it outside. So my mom was gone. So had a linoleum rugs. And I thought, well, I just lifted up that rug, shoved that stuff right under there. And I thought that takes care of that. Well, it was over there next to the refrigerator. And so when my mom came back, of all the places, she walked right across that spot. She said, what's that? She raised it up, and there was my dirt. You know I never did that again? Because somehow I thought my mom had this real evil eye that she could look right through that rug and see all the places I dirtied up. What does God want us to do? He wants us to deal with it. He says, cleanse yourself. Don't try to forget it. Don't try to act like it's not there. He says, cleanse yourselves of these things. Now watch this. He says, of the flesh and of the spirit. Now watch this. Usually, on almost every occasion, Paul uses the term flesh to speak about our naturalness. That is, all of us who are saved, we still have the capacity to sin. And we can still be tempted. And so, when we yield to temptation, what are we doing? We are yielding to that naturalness about us. We still have those five senses. And so that's what he's referring to. But on this occasion, what he's referring to are sins of the body, shall we say, physically, outwardly, and inwardly. He's talking about the total personality. Cleanse yourselves of flesh and spirit. So when you think in terms of, say, flesh, like drunkenness or murder or fornication or whatever it might be, or in spirit, pride and arrogance and rebellion and jealousy, whatever it might be, he says, cleanse yourselves of those things. And so while God is in the process of always cleansing us through his blood, we have a responsibility in this dirty world in which we live to deal with those things that don't fit who we are. We're not talking about good conduct and doing the right thing in order to become holy, but because that is our position, that's because of who we are. What he's saying here is, cleanse yourselves of these things so that he who is within you, Christ, he will be more evident. He will be more exhibited. He will be more clear to those who are watching and looking at your life. So we're not cleansing ourselves in order to get forgiven. We're not cleansing ourselves in order to get holy. We are cleansing ourselves and we are taking a spiritual bath continually in order to so remain so clean in the eyes of God that the very person of Jesus Christ who indwells us will be evident and seen by those people around us. That's why he's not saying don't have any contact with unbelievers.
but so live that your contact with unbelievers

0: will not result in our being contaminated by their sin, but that they will get inoculated with our Jesus. And so that's our choice. How do we live clean in a dirty world? Here's how we live it. We recognize and acknowledge we have a whole different nature in the world in which we live. Our environment's different. Secondly, we choose godly relationships. We are wise in our relationships, the persons, businesses, things, whatever. And thirdly, we assume personal responsibility for our sins. And we deal with them on a daily basis. And we deal with them when they happen. In order that, not to be saved, but because we are. Not to become children of God, but because we are. Not to become a saint, but because we are one. We deal with those things that would hinder our relationship, our enjoyment of God, and our relationship and our influence upon people who do not know Jesus Christ as their Savior. How do you keep clean a dirty world? The Spirit of God convicting, revealing, enabling us. Always there to forgive, always there to make it a reality.
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7: Today's scripture reading is Matthew chapter 4, verses 18 through 20. Now as Jesus was walking by the Sea of Galilee, he saw two brothers, Simon, who was called Peter, and Andrew, his brother, casting a net into the sea, for they were fishermen. And he said to them, "Follow me, and I will make you fishers of men." Immediately they left their nets and followed him.
1: Peter was an ordinary man who lived in an extraordinary time. His was the generation that saw Jesus live, die, and rise again. It was through his brother Andrew that Peter met the Lord. When Jesus invited them to become disciples, both brothers left their fishing trade to follow him. Peter demonstrated an eagerness to be near Jesus. Whether encountering Christ on the water during a storm or speaking to him during his transfiguration,

0: Peter was devoted to his master's service. In the beginning, Peter was quick to speak and act, and this impulsiveness created problems for him. For example, when Jesus was talking about his own imminent suffering and death, Peter objected, as if he knew better than the Lord. Christ's rebuke was swift and direct. The apostle learned from his mistakes and was later given great responsibility. He is a good example of growth, learning to listen before reacting, trusting Christ's wisdom over his own instincts, and maturing through his mistakes. The Lord chooses ordinary people like Peter to build his kingdom. When we love and obey Jesus, he accomplishes more through us than we could ever imagine.
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0: The worst thing we can do in a crisis is panic. Thankfully, believers have the means to keep calm in stressful situations. Here's A Moment with Charles Stanley.
2: I think the primary way we can do that is simply this, to keep our focus on God. Sometimes that's very, very difficult when you're hurting, mm-hmm. if there's emotional pain or physical pain. But there's something about keeping your focus on Him. And what happens is, it's like God keeps reminding us of His promises. I'm with you in this. Mm-hmm. I'm going to take you through this. For me, that's how I make it through. I just have to keep my focus on Him, saying, God, here's what you said. Here's what you've done in the past. Here's what you've done for your servants in the past. I'm trusting you. I don't feel like it. I don't like it. I'd like to walk away. I'd like to escape. I'm going to trust you. And wherever you are and whoever you are, and whatever's going on in your life, let me just remind you this. He is there. Sometimes He's only there. And that is, there's not anyone else. But God knows how to make Himself so real and so intimate and so absolutely present that sometimes we don't need anybody else. We just need to be aware of His presence. And that's why it's so important that you and I live a godly life, learn to walk in His presence every day, so when these times come, when it looks like the world has lost us totally, we still know that He's there, and that He's there to bring us through the difficulty and hardship and trial, no matter what it is. And that's my prayer for you.
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4: Here are the current weather conditions as issued by Environment Canada.
5: In high level,
4: mostly cloudy,
5: 21.
4: Wind from the south-southeast
5: at 8 kilometers an hour. For Fort Vermilion, 23.
4: Wind from the west-southwest
5: at 6 kilometers an hour. For Lacrete, 23.
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4: cloudy, 22.
5: Wind from the south at 8 kilometers an hour.
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Join with me as we pray for the college campuses across America. Father God, we praise you as being holy and sovereign. We praise you as being the author of truth and the great teacher. Father, we thank you that our campuses do have biblical underpinnings and foundations, and that many of the revivals have started on college campuses. Father, we ask for you to return spiritual awakening and revival to professors and students on our campuses. Father, release us from the lies that exist on campus, that biblical truth is not true truth. Father, we praise you for your goodness. We ask for you to heal our college campuses and open people's eyes and turn them from darkness to light and from

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0: spreading the good news across northern Canada. 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
1: Good afternoon. Here's what's happening. Europe is making a major move in the artificial intelligence race. The European Union is offering 10 billion euros in public funding to build 7 massive AI gigafactories, hoping to attract another 20 billion in private investment. Officials say large-scale computing power is now a strategic necessity. As nations compete for technological independence, may wisdom and cooperation guide decisions that truly serve the common good. Cuba is taking a significant step forward, easing a mounting humanitarian crisis. The communist-led government has lifted long-standing restrictions on private vendors and imports, allowing goods and medicines from other countries to flow more freely. Foreign companies will also face fewer limits on oil extraction. Many Cubans have long struggled in economic hardship. May these reforms bring real relief to families in desperate need. Two major American unions are urging the Trump administration to rethink its tariff war with Canada. Leaders of the United Steelworkers and the Machinist Union wrote to U.S. Trade Representative Jameson Greer, calling Canada a trusted and valued partner. Together, they represent nearly 1.5 million North American workers and say trade policies should target unfair practices from countries like China, not allies. Canada Goose says U.S. tariffs won't rattle its outlook. The Toronto luxury parka maker is sticking to its low single-digit revenue growth forecast for fiscal 2027. Despite a first quarter loss of nearly $91 million. CEO Danny Rees expects the tariff environment to mirror last year when many threatened duties never materialized. First quarter revenue climbed to $119 million, up from $108 million a year earlier. Alberta students can apply for more than $107 million in non-repayable scholarships, awards, and bursaries starting next week. The funding, available through Alberta Student Aid, covers the 2026-27 school year. The New Beginnings Bursary has expanded to support 2,400 low-income learners, up from 1,000. Advanced Education Minister Miles McDougall says reducing financial barriers helps strengthen Alberta's workforce. Applications open August 4th through the online portal. Grand Prairie Food Bank is expanding its reach thanks to a generous donation. Purolator has given Northreach Society a retired delivery truck through its Tackle Hunger program. Executive Director Dalis Sather McNabb says the truck will strengthen community partnerships and get food to rural partners more efficiently. Purolator has distributed 14 trucks to food banks nationwide, helping deliver roughly 27 million meals across Canada. One lane at the Fort Vermilion Rural Truck Fill Station is temporarily out of service. McKenzie County says electrical issues have forced the closure with no timeline given for repairs. The good news, one lane remains open, so customers can still fill up at the location. The county's apologizing for any inconvenience and asking for patience, and updates are available at mckenziecounty.com/bulkwater. The Municipal District of Tabor is looking for a new manager of finance. The full-time permanent position calls for someone to provide strategic financial leadership for the Southern Alberta municipality. Applications are being reviewed as they come.

0: men, and the posting stays open until the right candidate is found. Interested applicants can learn more and apply at mdtabor.ab.ca. And August marks 5 years since the Taliban seized Afghanistan. Christians worship in secret, risking their lives, yet the gospel quietly spreads. Ministry partners have distributed 5,000 audio Bible devices. As Nehemiah says, the Lord opens doors where there seems no way. Please pray for these folks. From the CIM Newsroom, I'm Brian Scott.
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3: At first, when I began this series, I thought I would do one message on the mercy of God. You know, I've been doing a short one-week series on the kind attributes of God, attributes, you know, that have God's face, His kind face, set in our direction. And so I've spoken about God's faithfulness, then His love, His goodness, and then His grace. And I thought I would end with a message on mercy, the mercy of God. You know, the God who displays His goodness to us when we are in crisis. But as I thought about it, and although there's so much that one can say about mercy, I realized that in many ways I've already covered this when I spoke of both God's love as well as His grace. And so as I re-examined my plans, I settled on a message addressing the matter of wisdom. The altogether wise God, what a comfort that is. Not only is God wise in His essential being, but out of His wisdom He treats us, His children, out of His wisdom. I start by making an observation. I don't know how you pray, but I've noticed that quite often in my prayers of confession, that I'll confess my lack of wisdom. How is it, I tell God, that all these years of reading Your Word and studying Your Word and being in fellowship with others, that I still lack so much wisdom? But I take comfort in the words of James 1 verse 5 that says, if any of you lacks wisdom, let him ask God who gives generously to all without reproach, and it will be given him. And so I in my devotional life regularly ask, but what am I and you when you pray the same prayers? What are you asking for? You know, I once had a class on Proverbs with the great Old Testament scholar Bruce Waltke, and he gave a definition of wisdom that's easy to remember. It's a great definition. Waltke said, wisdom is skillful living. That is, wisdom is making choices that lead to the best possible outcome. Fools, on the other hand, make choices that frequently lead to ruin or to broken relationships or often to regret. Now, let's take that thought, that wisdom is skill in living, leading to every best possible outcome, and apply it to God. The God who is wise and who is the source of all wisdom. So let's think of what it means for us to speak about the altogether wise God. It means that when God acts, either in His choice to make the physical universe, the earth, and the creatures that inhabit it, human beings that are the crown of His creation, the eternal plan to create a world that would require a cross to occupy the center place in the creation, all the actions of God and the decisions God makes to act in the way He does, each action brings about the best possible result with skill. God's decisions always lead to the best possible ends, and that's true. So God makes all decisions out of His infinite skill, His infinite care in every single detail. Now, I've already spoken about God's wisdom in creation, so let's go to Psalm 104, verses 19 to 24. He made the moon to mark the seasons. The sun knows its time for setting. You make darkness, and it is night, and all the beasts of the forest creep about. The young lions roar for their prey, seeking their food from God. When the sun rises, they steal away and lie down in their dens. Man goes out to his work and his labor until the evening. O Lord, how manifold are Your works! In wisdom have You made them all. The earth is full of Your creatures. Now, if you think about it, God never acts spontaneously. And what I mean here is that a random idea never enters God's mind and He simply says, oh, I'm going to go with that. We know.

that all God's actions display his glory. And so when God created the world precisely as he did, he made it so that it would best display his glory. As I've already indicated, when God created, he said, you know, it is good, not it's good enough. But when we speak of the wisdom of God, we can divide this matter into two major categories. The first, as we've said, is in creation, and the second is in redemption. That is, the wisdom of God in calling a people unto himself. And it is in regard to this, the wisdom of God in our redemption, that we need to begin with the book of 1 Corinthians. The Apostle Paul spent 2 years in that city, and up to that point in time, this is the greatest missionary success story that he had yet encountered. Unlike our day, it was not Athens that was the center of Greece, it was Corinth. Corinth was the largest city of Greece, and it was the center of trade and commerce. It drew people from all over the world. You know, the city was remarkably influential. And so Paul writes about what he was thinking when he got there. 1 Corinthians 2, 1-2. And I, when I came to you, brothers, did not come proclaiming to you the testimony of God with lofty speech or wisdom. For I decided to know nothing among you except Jesus Christ and him crucified. You know, since we're talking about wisdom and redemption, Paul's words should strike us. He says, I didn't come as a gifted orator or a man of wisdom. But Paul did present the wisdom of God. And what he means here is that he didn't use the standard of wisdom that was so popular in Corinth in that day. In order to understand that, we have to imagine the culture of that ancient city and how different it was than ours. Imagine it in this way. See, in our culture, where do the large crowds gather? And the answer is, well, they gather for sporting events. Well, they gather for musical events. You know, a concert by a popular musician will gather a large crowd. So will a football match at the World Cup. Now, ancient Corinth did have sporting events, and one of them was, you know, the very popular Isthmian Games, one of the largest sporting events in the ancient world. But another thing that would gather crowds were the speakers, the orators. I mean, these were people well known who combined popular philosophies of that day with dramatic stories that would sway a crowd. I mean, they would have a crowd laughing uproariously at one moment and then skillfully move them to tears in the very next moment. All of this was an application of popular philosophies like Stoicism, which taught people to accept life circumstances with self-control and courage. And then, of course, there was Epicureanism, which taught pleasure is the highest good and how to face death without fear. And then there was Platonism, which taught the immortality of the soul and that spirit is to be preferred over the natural world. And then there were the philosophies that taught ethics and virtue and that everything had a purpose. My goodness, in the first century, there were great philosophies which made a lasting impact even to this very day. And so the speakers, the orators, the famous people of that day, they could weave these philosophies together along with amazingly personal stories that when these people showed up to speak, I mean, they'd pack out a stadium. And Paul says, when he came to the city of Corinth, he made a conscious decision. That's not how we would approach the task. He says, I rejected that approach. I decided to address only one thing, and that was Jesus and him crucified. So listen very carefully to Paul's reasoning, 1 Corinthians 1, 18-19. For the word of the cross is folly to those who are perishing, but to us who are being saved, it is the power of God. For it is written, I will destroy the wisdom of the wise, and the discernment of the discerning I will thwart. See, at the outset, says Paul, I knew I was up against something. Do I learn the techniques of these people that come to Corinth and help them to see, using that technique, how God is wise, and should I do it on their terms, or should I do it differently? And then as he thinks it through, he reflects on the nature of the cross, God incarnate, condemned by sinful men, nailed to an instrument of Roman torture and humiliation. See, the reality is in Corinth, that was foolishness. That was crazy. Anyone who said that must have been mad. So Paul keeps explaining his approach. Listen now to 1 Corinthians 1, 22-25. For Jews demand signs and Greeks seek wisdom, but we preach Christ crucified, a stumbling block to Jews and folly to Gentiles. But to those who are called both Jews and Greeks, Christ, the power of God and the wisdom of God.
for the full

0: The foolishness of God is wiser than men, and the weakness of God is stronger than men. See, Paul says, I know that if I rejected the approach of the Greek orators, I'd be a disappointment to a lot of people. There was a Jewish community in Corinth. Indeed, they must have comprised a sizable part of that community. And the crucified Messiah, notwithstanding the fact that Isaiah prophesied that, even so, the hope of David's son being crushed by the opposition, that was a difficult pill to swallow. And it wouldn't go better with the Greeks. Greeks were looking for the wisdom of their philosophers and not the wisdom of the Son of God nailed to a tree. See, we in our day might say, that's just a non-starter. Paul should have been able to shape his message, you know, to fit into the cultural realities of that day, but he refuses. It will be Christ crucified for the sins of the world. It sounds not like wisdom, but like folly. Well, whether Jew or Gentile, who would worship a God who was arrested, tried in a kangaroo court, beaten so badly that he was publicly humiliated, then nailed to the cross, while he was surrounded by the chief priests and the religious leaders who mocked him and said, if you're the Son of God, come down from that cross. But he doesn't. He just hangs there and dies. Sounds like weakness, ignominy, suffering, death, folly.
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0: Paul's clear. That which is folly to the world is the wisdom of God. For who could have seen that the crucified Jesus would continue to reign long after Jerusalem was destroyed and the Jewish priesthood was laid in ruins, and long after the last Caesar had reigned in Rome and the Roman Empire would exist only in the history books, there would still be Jesus. Every single Sunday, thousands of new followers of Jesus are baptized into his death and resurrection to this very day, loudly proclaiming that Christ alone is Savior and Lord. And even when men lose their trust in their countries, millions would still gladly lay down their lives to identify with Jesus. Jesus has triumphed from his cross, and through the cross, he has built the greatest community on earth, the followers of the crucified one. God the Father had planned for the crucifixion of his Son as a demonstration of his glorious and eternal purpose. Now, let's move from the wisdom of God in planning for his glory and our eternal salvation to how believers experience the wisdom of God on an everyday basis. Consider the practical example that's found in 2 Corinthians, an example that a great many of us know, but let's hear it again. 2 Corinthians 12:7-10. So to keep me from becoming conceited because of the surpassing greatness of the revelations, a thorn was given me in the flesh, a messenger of Satan to harass me, to keep me from becoming conceited. 3 times I pleaded with the Lord about this, that it should leave me, but he said, my grace is sufficient for you, for my power is made perfect in weakness. Therefore I will boast all the more gladly of my weakness, so that the power of Christ may rest upon me. For the sake of Christ, then, I am content with weakness, insults, hardships, persecutions, and calamities, for when I am weak, then I am strong. Now, those who have embraced what I sometimes call contemporary vanilla evangelicalism, to you, this sounds so much like a testimony of a man who's just not getting his prayers answered. Lord, I'm suffering. Deliver me from this painful situation.

situation, but he doesn't. For a great many of you, that should be the wisdom of God. God is on our side, so why wouldn't he deliver us from suffering? Yeah, he does. You know, he's on our battlefield. You know, just as David defeated Goliath, yeah, we're going to defeat all the problems we have through Christ. But on three occasions, Paul prayed earnestly to be delivered from his egregious suffering, and on each of those occasions, he heard God saying, no. And while that subject matter is in itself interesting, that sometimes God does say no to our prayers, that's not really what I want to examine. Those whom the Lord would use greatly, this is what I want to examine. Those whom the Lord would use greatly, so much so that they have an enduring impact both for the glory of God and also for the wider good of the people of God, almost without exception, they all wind up suffering greatly. I know, some of you hearing this might say, well, if that's how it's going to be, I prefer not to be used greatly, thank you very much. It's kind of like the cartoon I once saw. Sunday school teacher's telling his classroom, first will be last and the last will be first, and one of the students raises his hands and says, I don't want to be first or last, I just want to wallow around somewhere in the middle. And truth be told, that is how some of us think. Lord, don't cast me aside, but don't use me greatly either. I don't want the heat, I don't want what it takes. But we'll get back to that, and let's go back to Paul. In Galatians, Paul indicates that immediately after his conversion, he spent 3 years in the wilderness by himself in Arabia, and there the resurrected Jesus was to reveal the gospel that Paul would preach. Paul would always testify that this was not man's gospel. He got it directly from the revelation or the mouth of Jesus. And in the end, Paul had been led to see something that all the previous prophets had not seen. Paul saw that in Jesus, God was making one new man, a new race of humanity made up of Jews and Gentiles, a people that superseded all racial distinctions. Circumcision and non-circumcision was now irrelevant. Galatians 6:15, for neither circumcision counts for anything, nor uncircumcision, but a new creation. It was this revelation that allowed the gospel to become a global phenomenon. Paul saw what no one else saw, a revelation that would transform the entire world. Now, added to the greatness of the revelation that he was given, he speaks about once being taken to the throne room of God and shown things that are not permitted to express. But all of this came at a great risk. See, I know of pastors of large congregations that develop a superior attitude. See, I once met a man whose medical research team led him to create medical treatment that literally saved thousands of lives. No one was like this guy. Wow. And I mean, that's a shot to the ego. I know of people whose business prowess gives them a place of power that's afforded to none other. And with each person that stands in the rarefied air of greatness, the temptation is always there. Become arrogant. Become insufferable. Become self-centered. A tyrant. That temptation almost consumes everyone. But God hates pride. Consider James 4, verse 6. It says, God opposes the proud, but gives grace to the humble. Indeed, if you think about it, what is it that led our first parents to sin? Was it not that the tempter said, you shall become like God? Oh, how that fed the ego. Imagine that, a God. Arrogance led to death. Pride leads to God being our enemy. Nothing more quickly alienates us from God than pride. And so in his eternal wisdom, God chose Paul to be the prophet and apostle who would make the gospel into a global phenomenon. But in his wisdom, God determined to kill Paul's pride. And so God introduced a thorn into his flesh, a thorn that brought such suffering that he saw it for what it was. This was a messenger of Satan, and so in horror he pleads with God, please lift this burden from me, I can't bear it. And God says, I will provide grace to you so that you can bear up under this thorn. But this thorn is my design to keep you from becoming proud, for I designed to keep you close to me. And so we come back to this matter of the wisdom of God. Let's read Romans 8:28. And we know that for those who love God, all things work together for good, for those who are called according to his purpose. And regarding this verse and the words all things, some of you might know that some time ago I wrote a book entitled In All Things. I wanted to make the case for God's providential loving care in all things,
whether it was in prosperity or in want.

0: You know, some time ago, many of you know, my beloved Kathy died, and I was approached by someone, you know, who had read the book, and this person asked me, almost in an accusatory tone, whether I would have been so free to say the things I said in the book now that my wife had died. He suggested that I probably would have tempered my bold statements. You know, I still think about that comment and how strange it seems to me. That man must have thought that my personal sufferings would result in me imagining that God is not present in all things. For if he was, terrible things shouldn't happen to me. At least that's how he thought. But into this I respond now. Should we as human beings, and even as those who have been lovingly redeemed by the blood of Christ, should we think that we can imagine or understand or fully examine the wise purposes of God in all things? Listen to what Paul says in Romans 11:33. Oh, the depth of the riches and the wisdom and the knowledge of God, how unsearchable are his judgments and how inscrutable his ways. That is, when God plans things, he does so out of the boundless treasure of his eternal wisdom. Like the cross of Christ, when it happened, it seemed like the devil and the forces of hell and the wicked men of the Sanhedrin, along with that wicked Herod and Pilate, that all of them had triumphed, and that this was an utter disaster, but it wasn't. That which, when it happened, seemed like folly was actually the fathomless depth of the wisdom of God. And so for us, is it not enough to reflect not only on the wisdom of God, but on all those attributes of God that help us to see his kind face, that God is faithful, that he is love, that he is good and never just good enough, but ultimate goodness? God is grace in which he extends to us what we have not earned or deserved. And all these virtues function out of his boundless wisdom, in which he designs not some things, but all things according to his glory, meaning so that his excellencies shine forth in the best possible way, and also he does all things for our long-term benefit. And so when you prosper, I want you to know that God has brought this into being for his glory and for your eternal good, and this is his wise dealings. But the very same principle is also at work when you suffer. Your God is treating you as his adopted sons and daughters, working all things for your good. Indeed, we should say with Paul, oh, the riches of the wisdom of God.
1: Thanks so much for a great series, John. I'm just wondering, in summary, what's the actual goal of our faith when it comes to our relationship with God?
0: Yeah, I mean, we say it often. We say, you know, the goal of all things is to glorify God in everything. And part of that is to understand the greatness of God and to find the highest joy that we have in God. Now, that, I think, is the goal of this. And when we come to terms with what, I don't know, I called it the kind attributes of God. But when we come to terms with that, then we come to realize, oh, yes, this is God using his own glory and the magnificence of who he is for my benefit. So glory in that.
1: Thanks, John. And remember to join us again next week right here on Back to the Bible Canada, where we teach the Bible. One listener used to believe that church attendance and doing good things was enough to please God, until she heard a Back to the Bible broadcast years ago that we are saved only through faith in Jesus Christ. She opened her New Testament and everything changed. She said, Back to the Bible Canada is a staple in my life because how it has helped me grow in my faith and has given me a sound understanding of Scripture. Well, stories like this are why we do what we do. Unlike a local church, we don't see you after the service. We don't know what God is doing in your life unless you tell us. And when you do, those stories become a window into what God is accomplishing through the generous support of listeners like you. Has this ministry impacted your faith? Well, visit backtothebible.ca and share your story today.
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3: Strange and wonderful things are happening in our world, and I'm not talking about your pizza delivery guy arriving

0: on time. Take our first story. Megan Lewis was in grade 2 when she started writing letters to a pen pal, another girl, 9 grades older, living far away. They wrote about important things in life, favorite foods, hobbies, dreams, but neither dreamed of what would happen 3 decades after their pen pal friendship faded into memory. This past Thanksgiving, letters that Megan Lewis had completely forgotten about were returned to her by her mother. Megan got curious and looked up her long-lost pen pal, and nearly fell off her chair. That pen pal, now Dr. Suzanne Pugh, had delivered Megan's 2 babies. During her first pregnancy, Megan grew close to her gynecologist, Suzanne, with no idea they were former pen pals. As the old song goes, it's a small world after all. Pen pals for life, I say right on. Our next story hits a little closer to home. Many of you know Huntington's disease has deeply affected my wife's family, claiming multiple loved ones. It's one of those diagnoses that has long carried more fear than hope. But now, for the first time, hope is shining through the cracks. Researchers have developed a therapy that slowed the progression of Huntington's by 75% in a clinical trial. That's not a small step. It's a giant leap. And while the study is still early, the outcome is astonishing. One researcher said they never would have dreamed of results this strong. We give thanks to God for the brilliant minds of researchers, for their ongoing persistence, and for caregivers, many who listen to this program, who keep loving their family through the darkest days. Finally, a story from the coast of Western Australia, where a day at the beach became a terrifying 10-hour ordeal. Joanne Appleby and her 3 sons were paddleboarding and kayaking when strong winds pushed them out to sea. Joanne asked her 13-year-old son, Austin, to go for help. He climbed into an inflatable kayak and started paddling for shore, which was now 4 kilometers away. The kayak filled with water and flipped, so Austin started swimming, all alone, in rough waves. His life jacket slowed him down, so he ditched it. Hour after hour, exhausted and afraid, he kept repeating, "Not today. I have to keep going." After nearly 4 hours, Austin reached shore. Barely able to stand, he found his mother's bag and made an emergency call. "I need helicopters, planes, boats. My family's out at sea." And then he collapsed. His call launched a massive rescue operation. Hours later, a helicopter spotted his mom and siblings, 14 kilometers offshore. After 10 hours in the water, they were saved. Incredible. Imagine Austin cutting loose that life jacket. Reminds me of Hebrews 12:1-2. "Let us strip off every weight that slows us down, and let us run with endurance the race marked out for us." He later said that prayer, singing Christian songs, and entrusting himself to God sustained him. He even promised God that if he survived, he'd be baptized. There's something about rescue stories that grabs us, maybe because deep down we all know we need one. In Luke 19:10, Jesus said his mission was to seek and to save that which was lost. So whether you're swimming hard toward shore, delivering babies, caring for someone you love, or you're a pastor heating up the baptismal tank somewhere in Western Australia, God is with you. You're not alone.
1: At Laugh Again, we share a message of hope and joy rooted in Jesus with thousands of listeners every weekday. 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We want to hear from you, too. Leslie recently wrote, "This ministry has been so helpful to me. I share episodes with my family. I'm forever grateful." What does Laugh Again mean to you? We'd love to hear your story. Visit laughagain.ca/contact and share it with us today. Laugh Again, truth bringing laughter to life.
2: Hebrews 11:1-6. "Now faith is the confidence in what we hope for, and the assurance about what we do not see. And without faith, it is impossible to please God, because anyone who comes to Him must believe that He exists and that He rewards those who earnestly seek Him."
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4: In high level,
3: partly cloudy, 22. Wind from the south at 9 kilometers an hour. Taking a look at Fort Vermilion, 25. Wind from the south at 6 kilometers an hour.
4: In
3: La Crete, 25. For Garden River, 28. Wind from the

0: west-southwest at 3 kilometers an hour. And finally, Fort Chipewyan, partly cloudy, 24. Wind from the south at 5 kilometers an hour. This has been your local weather update here on CIM Radio.
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0: stay on the trails and stick with me. 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
4: Howdy, and welcome to Wildwood. After the club learned that their clubhouse, the fort, was going to be torn down, they headed straight to CJ's dad, Theo Brown. You see, Theo works for Mr. Rockler, and they figured that he would know just what to do. Well, old Theo went in to discuss it with Mr. Yusuf.
5: I understand perfectly, Theo. I will take this up with Mr. Rockler, and he will take care of it, I assure you. Consider this matter closed.
4: So that's the reason that no one, not any of the club, not Theo, no one had given a second thought to the fort being torn down. Till today. So as CJ and Ned play spaceship in the fort, they have no idea that a battle against evil is about to begin.
6: First Officer Ned, lower the landing gear!
7: Landing gear lowered. First Officer CJ, prepare for landing.
6: What if we just sink into the surface of the planet and disappear?
7: Well, it's a chance we'll have to take.
1: What do you think the aliens will be like?
7: They may be hostile. What do you think they'll look like?
1: They could have two heads.
7: They could be invisible.
1: They could be invisible. How do you fight something you can't even see?
7: You can't shoot at them if you can't see them.
1: You can't run from them if you don't know where they are. Invisible aliens are the worst sort of... aliens.
7: First Officer CJ, they never said it would be easy.
1: Who's they?
7: You know, them. Them at the spaceship school.
8: What are you guys doing in there? Open up!
6: Aliens! Dad, arm yourself! They may be hostile.
8: Come on, you guys! I'm on the floor!
7: Shields up!
8: I'm counting to three and this door better be open.
7: They are hostile! All right, hold on!
8: What is all this?
6: It's our spaceship. We are space explorers!
9: What do you have on?
8: That's a waste of good construction paper.
9: Paper spacesuits! I like it!
7: That's not paper! It's super thin space metal! It's ray gun proof!
8: What a mess! Oh, it's gonna take forever to clean this up.
7: Look out! Invisible aliens!
9: Ah, where?
7: That's the problem.
6: They're invisible. You can't see them.
9: Well, that's gonna be the worst sort of alien.
6: That's what I said. I've gotta go anyway. I'm helping Papa Chuck again this afternoon. How are you supposed to get out of this?
7: No! Don't rip your spacesuit! The radiation will kill you!
6: Oh, no!
7: What radiation?
6: The silver paint. It came off. It's all over my clothes.
7: What? Oh, nuts! Look at me. This shirt is ruined. Look at my pants.
6: Guess we got sweaty. You think this will come out?
9: What's that guy doing out there?
8: Hey, come look at this guy. He looks like... He's
9: pounding stakes in the ground.
7: Let me see.
8: Sir? What are you doing?
10: Oh, hi, kids. Surveying.
8: Surveying what?
10: Well, I'm starting to lay out a path.
6: A path for what?
10: For the railroad track.
7: What? Where is it gonna go?
10: Right here. Right through... Well, right through...
8: Right through our fort?
10: Well, yeah. Didn't you know? We're supposed to be leveling it on Monday. Supposed to be fenced off by now. This whole area.
6: But Mr. Rockler said this wouldn't happen!
10: Oh, well, I don't know anything about that, but we got orders here to grade it on Monday.
7: Goose, get me my ray gun.
4: Well, the club marched over to the hotel where Mr. Rockler had set up his offices. They intended to talk with Theo, to ask him for advice on how to save their fort from Mr. Rockler. But before they got to Theo, they found themselves standing in the hotel lobby talking to no one other than...
8: Mr. Rockler.
11: Well, hello there. Good afternoon, CJ. Been painting something silver?

0: afternoon, sir. Sort of. How embarrassing.
1: What can I do for you all?
2: Marcia, you go.
3: I'm not going. You go.
2: I can't.
3: Why not?
2: I'm being consulted. I look like a robot beaver.
4: You're going to tear down our clubhouse, and we want to stop you.
2: Yeah!
3: Very impressive, Ned.
2: Oh.
1: Yes. Let's talk about that. Please, have a seat. You all know what I'm attempting to accomplish here in Wildwood, don't you?
5: You are gonna dig a tunnel through the mountain.
1: That's exactly right. As we dig into that mountain, we need timbers. Lumber to shore up the tunnel so it doesn't cave in. We are getting the lumber from the mountain itself, but I need a train track going to the tunnel so that I can get the lumber there. The land that you have your playhouse on...
4: It's a fort, not a playhouse.
6: Yeah.
0: Tell me if I need to hold you back.
2: Leave me alone.
1: I apologize. The land that you have your fort on is simply the shortest route for the train. I'm behind schedule now, but by laying the tracks there, it'll speed things back up. I bought that land for that very reason.
5: You bought the land?
1: In fact, I'll be giving this speech to the whole town tomorrow after church, at the progress meeting. Getting this project done on time means a lot to everyone in town. This is going to help a lot.
5: But we built the fort ourselves.
4: It's where we play and stuff.
1: I can see that this is important to you. Here's a thought. What if I build you a new fort? A better one.
2: Really? Better how?
5: Oh, now he speaks.
1: Well, we could build it on the lake.
0: Wow.
4: Yeah, wow.
1: And maybe a little dock for the canoe. I bet we could even put a diving board on the dock, if it's deep enough.
2: Did you hear that? A diving board!
5: But we built the fort with our own hands.
1: I have a meeting I need to get to. Why don't you all think this over and let me know what you want?
4: So you're still gonna tear down our fort?
1: I have to, sweetie.
2: But we could have a new one! A better one!
1: Well, let me know. We'll get started right away. Goodbye now.
4: Wow, a new fort.
5: I don't like it. Something's wrong here.
2: How can anything be wrong? Mr. Rockler's a good guy. He's doing us a favor.
5: There's something here that we can't see.
4: Invisible aliens?
5: Something.
2: Well, I can't wait. I love to dive.
5: We need to talk it over.
2: What's to talk about? New place. A better place. A place by the lake.
0: I've got to go. Papa Chuck is waiting on me. See ya.
5: How do you vote, CJ? Old fort or new fort?
0: I don't know. New fort, I guess. I'm not sure. I'm late.
4: Okay, see ya. Let's go. This calls for...
5: chocolate. Oh, I love chocolate ice cream.
0: Hey, Papa Chuck.
7: Hey there, CJ.
0: Sorry I'm late. We just had a meeting with Mr. Rockler.
7: You're kidding.
0: No.
7: What about?
0: He's gonna build a train track right over the fort.
7: What?
0: Yep. He's gonna knock it down on Monday, fence the whole thing off, and build us a new one somewhere else.
7: He can't do that.
0: Why? Why not?
7: CJ, Fortress Rock is the key to Shadow Valley. This is a disaster.
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11: Well, Stacy, Marcia, Goose, and Ned all rambled toward the pharmacy for some ice cream. On their way, though, they saw Miss Harbor still in the schoolroom.
5: Miss Harbor's still there. Let's go tell her about the fort. She'll know what to do.
2: What do you mean, she'll know what to do? There's nothing to do. There's no decision.

0: decision to be made here. Old fort is gone, new fort coming soon.
1: Miss Harbor, we have a problem.
2: Hello, Goose. Hello, all of you.
1: Mr. Rockler is going to knock down our fort and lay railroad tracks there.
2: What?
0: He bought the land. He can do anything he wants to with it. But he's going to build us a new, better fort on the lake.
2: Oh, I can't believe he would do something like that.
1: Well, that's what I said.
3: What can we do?
4: I don't think there is anything to do.
0: I think we should get our swimming trunks on.
2: Well, we have to fight this.
3: Isn't there a way to make him give it back to us?
2: He is very powerful. It would take an act from the governor to...
1: That's it!
0: Don't ask.
4: What's it?
1: I will run for governor, and I will make him give it back.
0: Marcia, you had to ask. I tried to stop you.
2: Perhaps you could circulate a petition.
1: A what?
3: What's a petition?
2: I'll write up a letter stating that everyone who signs the petition is against Mr. Rockler destroying the fort. If the whole town is against him, maybe he will change his mind.
3: So, we have to go out and get this petition signed by everyone.
1: Yeah, everyone in the town.
4: Do you think it'll work?
1: Everyone in the county.
0: You're gonna make him angry. Don't make Mr. Rockler angry.
1: Everyone in the whole country.
4: We've got to try.
3: Yeah.
2: Good for you.
0: I think I'll make a petition against other petitions that will ruin the chance for my diving board.
2: I, the undersigned, protest against the wanton destruction.
5: How is the fort the key to Shadow Valley?
6: Sit down, CJ. Shadow Valley is a place...
5: Yeah, you pointed it out when we were camping.
6: Right. Well, a lot of folks don't think it really exists.
5: But I saw it.
6: I know. But it's not a normal place. You can't just go there. It's filled with evil, and that evil wants out.
5: Wild animals?
6: Yes, wild animals. And worse, there is evil in the world. Some you can see, and some you can't. There really is a devil.
5: I know.
6: And there are demons. They whisper and tempt. They lie to folks and try to get them to do things that they shouldn't.
5: Where are they?
6: You can't see them, but they're there.
5: It's like invisible aliens.
6: I suppose. The Bible calls them powers and principalities. They can be most anywhere, and they never stop their lying and tempting. Shadow Valley is filled with animals who believe their lies. Ooh, they're angry, and they want out. They want to swarm over Wild Mountain like locusts. When I go to Fortress Rock at sunset, it's hard to explain, but I can tell how close they are to getting out.
5: Wow. How close are they?
6: Right now, probably years away, but that could change. We need to know when, so we can be ready for it. Someone doesn't want me to be there anymore. Something is about to change. I'm afraid there's a battle about to start.
5: How do you fight something you can't see?
6: With weapons you can't see. God is infinitely more powerful than Satan and all of his demons. They cannot stand against him. This is a spiritual battle. For that, we need to put on the armor of God. Then we fight. Then they run.
5: Wow.
6: Let's get the club together. They need to know we're in a spiritual battle.
5: Powers and the principalities.
7: At just about the same time, there was another discussion going on about the same thing. But in this discussion, Timothy Owl was talking to a voice, an evil voice that came out of a hole in a cave up in the darkest part of Wild Mountain.
8: So it seems like everything is going right along just like you said they would, sir.
6: Good. Very good.
8: If I may ask, sir, when will I get my pay? You promised that if I did what

0: you ask.
1: When your job is complete. Now go back and tell him that it will begin soon. He had better have the town behind him. Make sure he knows that.
0: Yes, sir. You know, this seems a little dreary in this cave. Can I bring you back a potted plant or something? Oh, I know some potpourries that will make it seem a little more homey in here.
1: Owl?
0: Yes, sir?
1: Leave me!
0: Oh, of course. I'm going now.
2: Well, it took a while to gather the club together. They were scattered all over town working on that petition drive. When they did all get the word and got themselves to the fort, they were one raggedy bunch.
3: Hey, guys.
4: Hey, Papa Chuck.
5: I just still can't believe it.
6: You'd think some folks would be willing.
3: What's the matter?
7: They were trying to collect signatures on a petition to save the fort.
3: Didn't go well?
4: Terrible. Just terrible.
8: Hey, guys. How'd it go?
6: No one would sign.
8: No one?
6: My mom did.
9: Well, so did mine.
4: My mom signed mine, too.
3: What happened?
6: Mostly, no one was willing to go against Mr. Rockler.
4: Most every family in town has someone in it that works for him. They don't want to make him mad.
7: That's what I tried to tell you. He's got all the money and all the power, and there is nothing we can do. There's nothing we should do.
8: There's more to it, guys. It's not just Mr. Rockler we need to deal with here. There's more to it.
4: That's what I've thought all along. Something's about to start here, isn't it?
3: Goose, you're absolutely right.
2: Papa Chuck told him all about Shadow Valley and the powers and principalities.
7: You've got to be kidding! That's like invisible aliens. It's make-believe.
4: No, it's not, Ned.
3: It's not make-believe. But that's what the devil would like you to think. That way you won't be ready when the lies and the temptations come.
4: We can't let Mr. Rockler tear down our fort, but we've tried everything we can think of.
3: I think this is a spiritual battle. We need to fight it spiritually.
9: All we've got is three signatures on a petition.
6: There's nothing left we can do. Yes, there is.
4: Of course there is, Stace.
7: What? Pray.
3: That's exactly right. Let's fight with power. Let's fight with God's power. Prayer is a very powerful spiritual weapon. Let's pray.
9: Don't go away. Paws and Tails is coming right back.
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2: Well, it's Sunday afternoon. The day before the fort is going to be torn down, and the whole town is gathering for the progress meeting that Mr. Rockler called. The band's playing, there's free popcorn for everyone. Why, you'd think it was opening day at the fair, not just some old town meeting.
3: Look at this. The whole town has come out.
4: Ouch, ouch.
5: Goose, watch where you're going.
4: Sorry.
6: Why would everyone come out for a meeting?
7: Because they all work for Mr. Rockler, and no one wants to disappoint him. Hi, Mr. Rockler!
4: Ow! Oh!
5: What is the matter with you? Look where you're going!
4: I'm praying about the fort!
7: Oh, brother.
3: Goose, pray with your eyes open.
4: Oh, yeah! You can do that, huh?
6: Yes, you can do that! You are so... Goose.
7: If you ask me, it's too late to pray. Look at this place. Everyone is here because they're either afraid of Mr. Rockler or they want something from him. He has

0: has all the power.
1: He does not, Ned Cleaver, and you know it.
0: God has all the power, I know, but you know what I mean.
2: Mr. Oakley.
3: Yes, Joseph.
2: I just received word that there is a petition being circulated.
3: A petition for what?
2: To save the children's fort.
3: Are you serious?
2: Here is a copy.
3: Has this gone out?
2: All over town.
3: How many signatures have they collected?
2: I don't know, sir, but we are about to tear down the playhouse of a bunch of third graders. Wouldn't you sign it?
3: We can't have the whole town taking a stand against me now. I need them to follow me, to trust me before things get too rough. Oh, this could become a disaster.
2: I agree, sir. What do you want to do?
3: Ladies and gentlemen, boys and girls, welcome to our first town progress meeting. Before we begin with all the good news I want to share with you, it has come to my attention that there is a petition going around. A petition about the imminent destruction of the playhouse some of the kids call the fort.
4: That's us. He's talking about us.
1: Pray, guys. Keep praying.
3: The years of carefree youth are all too short, and the memories of them all too sweet. After some consideration,
5: he's gonna do something.
3: I have decided to sign the petition myself along with all of you.
5: Along with all of who? No one signed.
3: I stand before you now and promise that the fort will receive my personal protection. It will not be torn down, not next week, not next year. Never.
5: Did he just save the fort?
1: Marcia, God just saved the fort.
5: Yes, he did!
6: Oh, nuts! No lake, no diving board, nothing.
4: What just happened here, guys?
5: God just won a battle for us. We couldn't win ourselves.
4: He did, didn't he?
1: You guys shouldn't be so surprised. That's the way it's supposed to work.
7: Hey, guys, did you hear?
1: We sure did. Isn't it great?
4: A battle was won here. A spiritual battle. It's not the last one, is it?
8: No, it's not. There'll be others. Plenty of others.
1: Hey, guys, let's thank God. He won a battle here.
5: Let's go thank him at the fort.
4: Let's go.
9: Oh, yeah, let's go,
10: come on. Step right, right, right. Step right,
11: onward, right, Christian,
10: right,

0: 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The song, Strong Suit, was written by Sandy Howell and Mark Edward Lewis. Music was by Tim Hosman, and our sound designer was Eric Basil. Paws and Tails is an Insight for Living production. On the next Paws and Tails...
1: Wow, look at you.
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4: 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Your father has become an important man in this town. You've moved up, and they've not.
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9: Here are the current weather conditions as issued by Environment Canada.
10: In high level,
9: partly cloudy, 24. Wind from the south-southeast
10: at 12 kilometers an hour.
9: In Fort Vermilion, 25. Wind from the south at 9 kilometers an hour. Taking a look at Lacrete, 26. In Garden River, 28. Wind from the south-southwest at 2 kilometers an hour. And finally,
10: Fort Chipewyan,
9: mostly cloudy, 24. Wind from the south at 11 kilometers an hour. This has been your local weather update here on CIM Radio.
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0: This is John MacArthur welcoming you to Portraits of Grace. A few years ago, Grace to You heard from a teenage listener in the Midwest who was exhibiting the right attitude in the face of a terminal illness. That Christian young woman, who by now is with the Lord, accepted her condition with grace and optimism. She wrote, "I love the Lord very much. I feel He is using my condition to work in different people's lives. Please pray with me that He would continue to use me no matter what the outcome." Well, her sentiments were right. In fact, they were right in step with the scriptures where the Apostle Paul wrote, "For to me to live is Christ, and to die is gain." What is it that enabled Paul and that young woman to rejoice so? Simply their complete confidence in God. As a portrait of grace, you can count on your obedience to Scripture to give you the same confidence.
1: Hi, my name is Justin. Romans 10:13. For everyone who calls on the name of the Lord will be saved. 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

Good afternoon. Here's what's happening. Europe is making a major move in the artificial intelligence race. The European Union is offering 10 billion euros in public funding to build 7 massive AI gigafactories, hoping to attract another 20 billion in private investment. Officials say large-scale computing power is now a strategic necessity.

0: bring real relief to families in desperate need. Two major American unions are urging the Trump administration to rethink its tariff war with Canada. Leaders of the United Steelworkers and the Machinist Union wrote to U.S. Trade Representative Jameson Greer, calling Canada a trusted and valued partner. Together, they represent nearly 1.5 million North American workers and say trade policies should target unfair practices from countries like China, not allies. Canada Goose says U.S. tariffs won't rattle its outlook. The Toronto luxury parka maker is sticking to its low single-digit revenue growth forecast for fiscal 2027, despite a first quarter loss of nearly $91 million. CEO Danny Reese expects the tariff environment to mirror last year, when many threatened duties never materialized. First quarter revenue climbed to $119 million, up from $108 million a year earlier. Alberta students can apply for more than $107 million in non-repayable scholarships, awards, and bursaries starting next week. The funding, available through Alberta Student Aid, covers the 2026-27 school year. The New Beginnings Bursary has expanded to support 2,400 low-income learners, up from 1,000. Advanced Education Minister Miles McDougall says reducing financial barriers helps strengthen Alberta's workforce. Applications open August 4th through the online portal. Grand Prairie Food Bank is expanding its reach thanks to a generous donation. Purelator has given North Reach Society a retired delivery truck through its Tackle Hunger program. Executive Director Dayla Sather McNabb says the truck will strengthen community partnerships and get food to rural partners more efficiently. Purelator has distributed 14 trucks to food banks nationwide, helping deliver roughly 27 million meals across Canada. One lane at the Fort Vermilion Rural Truck Fill Station is temporarily out of service. McKenzie County says electrical issues have forced the closure with no timeline given for repairs. The good news, one lane remains open, so customers can still fill up at the location. The county's apologizing for any inconvenience and asking for patience, and updates are available at mckenziecounty.com/bulkwater. The Municipal District of Tabor is looking for a new manager of finance. The full-time permanent position calls for someone to provide strategic financial leadership for the Southern Alberta municipality. Applications are being reviewed as they come in, and the posting stays open until the right candidate is found. Interested applicants can learn more and apply at mdtabor.abe.ca. And August marks 5 years since the Taliban seized Afghanistan. Christians worship in secret, risking their lives, yet the gospel quietly spreads. Ministry partners have distributed 5,000 audio Bible devices. As Nehemiah says, the Lord opens doors where there seems no way. Please pray for these folks. From the CIM Newsroom, I'm Brian Scott.
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0: how they've treated myself and some of the employees, but I'm under a service-based repayment through a health grant through the government, and so they paid for all of my school and living stipend while I was in school, and so now I have a period of commitment time, and if I don't fulfill that commitment, I would owe back 3 times to the government what was paid.
1: 3 times?
0: Yeah,
1: what was paid?
0: And so they initially paid around $280,000, and so if I don't fulfill it, then I would owe back basically $1 million. So I don't technically have any loans per se that I'm paying, but if I don't fulfill the commitment, then I would have to pay it back.
1: I've never heard of such a thing. Have you, George?
2: Not 3 times the amount.
1: And
2: you're sure about all the fine print here. You're saying that you would owe them like $900,000 if you quit today.
0: Yes. So it's really scary.
2: What if you get fired?
1: Yeah.
0: So if I get fired, I'd have up to 6 months to find a job, or I'd get placed at another health site.
1: What's wrong with that?
0: Not necessarily anything wrong. It just would require me to move. So there's no other, they have kind of certain scores. And so the nearest site to me is about 9 hours away.
1: But it's not the job, it's the location, right? You said it's a toxic environment.
0: Yeah, it's a toxic work environment.
2: Mm-hmm. Is that one person, or is it like this whole place is corrupt?
0: The whole place, yeah. There's been
2: lots of... What program is this that you studied?
0: I'm working as a medical... It's through a medical program, but it's through like the health resource.
1: Okay. How long do you have? How long is the contract for before you're free?
0: So I have about a little under 3 years left.
1: And if you move locations, like to George's point, let's say you got fired and you moved, does the term start over again, or are you able to, you know, do your time, the rest of your time in the other location?
0: So I can do the rest of my time in another location. I think the part that my husband and I have been torn about is just that we have family where we're at, and it would require us to sell our house and kind of start over in that sense financially. And so,
1: but isn't that the least of your problems? Because when you called in, you said, I hate my job, but the problem is if I leave, I owe 3X the salary. So that means let's pretend that wasn't the case. Let's just pretend you hated your job and you wanted to leave. Would you still be saying, oh, well, here's the problem, you know, we have to move and, you know, housing and whatever? Do you see what I'm saying? I feel like you shifted the problem to something else just now.
0: Yeah, I agree with you. I think I've felt pretty stuck where I'm at.
1: Okay.
2: Is there a way to transfer versus having to force yourself to get fired, which sounds insane? Can you just go to leadership, or is there a bigger organization that handled this program that you can go to and ask for a transfer?
0: There is a way to transfer to another site, and so I am interviewing another site, and that's kind of part of the reason that I wanted to reach out today, is just to kind of see if that was wise.
2: Because how far is that away from where you're at?
0: It would be a little under 10 hours away, and so it would require a move, and that's actually one of the closest sites to where I'm at now. I'm just trying to figure out with lots of little kids and a big move, if that makes sense, even if I'm going to come back here, because my husband would also obviously lose his job here as well.
1: It's okay. So let's separate it out. It sounds like on the one hand, what I hear is you can't stay at this job, like for your own mentality. You can't
2: afford the soul tax that is to be paid.
1: Now, what we can't do is cloud an inconvenience with keeping us in a really bad situation. Moving is inconvenient. Even when you want to move, it's inconvenient. So let's just put that on the shelf as being a moot point, because moving is always going to be an inconvenience. So let's not let that stop us. I think the main thing here would be your husband's job. That could be a logical thing for us to consider staying or staying closer by. What type of work does he do? Is he movable? Tell us about him.
0: He's movable. He's also in healthcare, and so could get a job easily. It'd be more, you know, daycare and childcare. We've got 3 kids in daycare, so lots of movement there.
1: And that's okay. You can do that.
0: If I could stick through here, that maybe I could stay at home at the end of it.
2: We don't know the environment you're talking about, so I don't know spectrum of my boss is annoying to I'm having a mental health crisis because of this.

0: Lauren is in Salt Lake City up next. What's going on, Lauren? How can we help today?
1: Hi, my name's Lauren. I'm working at a job at a company that I don't respect.

0: I don't know where you're at.
1: Yeah, tell us.
2: Yeah, it's definitely more towards the latter. I've watched several of my coworkers get fired in front of me, and so it's been a really hard
0: environment. Are they in the same program as you? What happens to them?
2: Pretty much everyone that's in the program stays until the day they can be released and then leave.
0: But you're saying they got fired, so they have to move to a different location 10 hours away?
2: Yes. Yeah, so coworkers that do get fired or let go prior do have to move.
1: Do you think they got fired on purpose?
2: Possibly. I think a lot of it is the employer. I've watched about 30 coworkers get fired in the couple
1: of years. Then those jokers are getting fired on purpose. I think they're seeing the same thing you're doing.
0: And the fact that no one's seeing this pattern going, hey, there's some toxic leadership here if 30 people are getting quote-unquote fired who are otherwise great workers. So this is a real tough situation. There's just suck on both sides of this. And so I would just try to make peace with this move and go, it's an adventure. Yes, family's going to be further away for a couple of years, but 3 years from now, this is all over. And it's a good reminder that all of these programs, they sound so amazing. Like, what a blessing to have a whole program paid for that would have cost you over $250,000. We can all agree that's awesome. Mm-hmm. The red tape on the other side and the prison sentence and handcuffs is the part that scares me with these programs.
1: Can you afford to move? Tell us about your finances.
2: Yeah, I think so. Right now we're in a really good financial position. We make about $225,000 combined. And our house is almost paid off here. And so we would sell our house and we'd probably rent where we would go.
1: Yeah.
2: I'm not sure that we would stay. I think the part that might be hard financially is that we would possibly be living on just my income for a while, and the rent where I'm interviewing is more expensive.
0: Because he won't be able to find a job or what?
2: It'd probably be more until we can find childcare, because we'd be trying to enroll. But the area, a lot of these sites are in really rural areas with not a lot of resources.
1: Well, let's do it. Let's give you a fair order to make this move. So the first thing that you would need to do before you transfer or before you get yourself fired because you pulled the fire alarm, you need to make sure he has a new job. Right? Like, that's thing one, because you don't want to go somewhere. If you can have him locked in and you locked in, I think that's a good thing.
0: And we can figure out childcare. You've got options. You could hire a nanny for 6 months if you needed to.
1: Mm-hmm. Yeah, for sure.
0: And it'd still be worth him working.
1: And if you know where the transfers send you, then he can start to look in those areas prior to you actually requesting the transfer, or prior to you getting fired. I don't know. I'm not going to tell you to get fired on purpose.
0: Truthfully, Lauren, I would be contacting an employment attorney.
1: I know
0: they're
1: going
0: to be looking into the fine print of this. They can read these contracts backwards and forwards and tell you what your actual options are versus just our opinions based on hearsay.
1: Because we've never seen it. Yeah.
0: But if I'm in your shoes, I'm going to be taking the contract, uploading it to AI, talking to the employment attorney and seeing what all of my options are, and this choosing one that is the sort of path of least resistance here that's going to involve the least amount of pain. But it sounds like either way, it's going to be a tough go for the next couple of years, whether you stay, whether you move. And, you know, 3 years feels like a long time in the scope of your whole life. You're going to go, man, remember that time we had to move 10 hours away for 3 years?
1: Yeah, it can feel very short, too. Yeah.
0: Oh, man. That
1: but
0: is wild.
1: The bigger lesson, let's talk about the bigger lesson that might be in this whole thing. This was golden handcuffs if I've ever seen it before.
0: Yeah.
1: To
0: stepping
1: sign up
0: into
1: for something.
0: This, knowing that I would have to pay 3x the amount.
1: Yes.
0: And knowing that it was over $250,000, which equals three times that.
1: And you're going into the unknown. You're going into the unknown for it. Ooh, lordy.
0: Yeah. That's the financial equivalent of having to hand over a kidney.
1: Oh, gosh.
0: Would not recommend.

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1: When Jeremy lost his job, he was so angry that he spent more time complaining about a situation than trying to resolve it. His bitterness came through in his job search and interviews. The biblical story of Joseph offers a different response to setbacks. When he was falsely accused and sent to prison, Joseph chose not bitterness, but

0: service. The prison warden saw Joseph's potential and put him in charge of jail operations. Genesis 39:23 says, "The warden paid no attention to anything under Joseph's care because the Lord was with Joseph and gave him success in whatever he did." When we invariably experience setbacks, we have choices for how to respond. Serving God in the midst of our challenges ministers to others and may create opportunities for us.
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2: I am Hermann Dietrich, D-I-T-T-R-I-C-H, and I am married to Erica. 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John 3, verse 30.
3: Here are the current weather conditions as issued by Environment Canada.
4: High level,
3: mostly cloudy,
4: 25.
3: Wind from the south-southeast
4: at 13 kilometers an hour.
3: Taking a look at Fort Vermilion,
4: 26.
3: Wind from the south at 6 kilometers an hour.
4: In Lacrete,
3: 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Taking a look at Garden River,
4: 28.
3: Wind from the south-southwest
4: at 4 kilometers an hour.
3: And Fort Chipewyan, partly cloudy,
4: 25.
3: Wind from the south at 11 kilometers an hour. This has been your local weather update here on CIM Radio.

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1: Hi, George. 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
0: Sure.
1: My question is it worth it for me and my two siblings to fix up our mother's house? It's got a lot of foundation, plumbing, roofing, the regular issues, or should we just sell it as is?
0: Woof. What's it going to cost to get it back to a decent condition?
1: Well, the foundation, the quote we got was $13,000. It needs 28 tiers. But if you fix the foundation, you in turn, of course, have to do the plumbing and the windows and the roof and so forth.
0: We're basically rebuilding this house.
1: Pretty much. And she owes $8,000 on it because she and my dad, God love them, you know, wanted us to have these great childhoods. So they just kept refinancing the house. And it's obviously very sentimental. And every time we bring it up to her, you know, it's very emotional. But a portion of her ceiling fell a couple of weeks ago.
0: Oh,
1: and
0: no.
1: Yeah, we had a contractor come by and, you know, put some plywood up. And so now, of course, mom thinks, oh, okay, this is great. It'll last another year. And I'm like, Mom, this is so unsafe. But
2: how old is she, Mom?
1: She's 78.
2: And when you've said to her, I feel like our options, Mom, are we can start to do the work on this house or we can sell it, what does she say?
1: She says, where am I going to go if I sell it?
2: Yeah, that's what I want to know.
1: Well, where she would go is my sister has offered to let her live with her and her family. My husband and I have room. Or we could find her a nice little apartment where she doesn't have to stress over these issues, but it depends on the day, honestly, when I ask her.
2: Is she well?
1: She's very well.
2: Okay.
1: she's active, yes.
0: Mm-hmm. But she has no money other than Social Security?
1: She has $2,200 a month from Social Security and about $500 a month from an annuity. I started her on a budget, and she's got about a $400 a month margin. I mean, she doesn't have the money to fix it. She's
0: okay.
1: Asking if we want to fix it, and then we get the house when she passes.
2: What's it worth?
1: The value on this Dallas County Central Appraisal District is about $265 to $270.
0: Is that if you fixed it?
1: Correct. That is if we fixed
2: it. Okay.
1: She's received a couple of, you know, these internet offers, which I tell her to stop looking at.
0: Oh, gosh.
1: Of like,
0: yeah, we'll buy your house in cash today.
2: What would be the as is

0: price. Have you talked to a realtor about that?
1: Well, I've talked to two of the contractors that have been out who are builders, and one of us gave us an offer of $140,000.
2: Okay. So all is not lost. You could walk away from this with $120,000 probably after fees?
1: I think that's about what I figured.
0: I'd still have a realtor look at it and make sure, because, I mean, that guy might have just been trying to take advantage of a situation. I'm not saying he's a bad guy, but he
2: at least we have a floor.
0: Yeah.
2: We know someone will give you $140,000.
1: Barely.
2: So now I'm going to go, who's the highest bidder, and work with a pro real estate agent who can get rid of this thing. I personally don't think it's worth all of you chipping in all of your money to hopefully get this thing back to working condition so that one day we can keep the sentimental value of this house.
1: Okay.
2: I don't know who's going to want it at that point, who's going to live there. Are you going to turn it into a rental? Because at that point, how sentimental was it?
1: Well, it does have, she has a lot of, what am I trying to say? It's a big lot, so if a builder did tear it down, he could probably build two or three homes, the corner lot, in a, you know.
2: Wow, so you might be able to get a nice offer on this thing, because the land is worth more than the house that's sitting on it.
1: 100%. So,
0: interesting.
2: I don't think it's worth rebuilding. This is a lot of hassle, a lot of siblings' money tied up in this thing. Everyone's going to want to get their money back out, so now it's going to be a fight of when are we going to sell this so I can get my share out. I think it's going to cause more familial harm than it's going to be, you know, precious sentimental family time.
0: Let me ask you this, because I would wonder, these are the questions, if I were in your shoes today and I were making the decision, I would want to know exactly what the house plus the land would be worth, and I want you to really do your due diligence on that. I'd want to know with the fix and without the fix. And then take that margin between the two amounts and go, okay, how much money do we truly have to invest into this? And if it really is a fraction of the amount that you would bank off of getting it fixed, then I'd be asking myself the question, can I do this in cash? Do I need to even include the siblings? Because that might make it easier. And to just know, hey, later on, I'm getting this is what I put in. I'm getting that money out plus whatever our split is or whatever, and maybe not involve as many people. Because if you find that there's a lot of money that's going to be left on the table, there might be something that's worth doing in cash if you can afford it. Now, if you can't afford any of this, it's a moot point.
1: Well, between the three of us, we can afford to do it. My brother has expressed interest in buying the house, but my point to him was, if we fix this house up, then I want my money out.
0: Yeah.
1: You know, if you get this house, I want my money back.
2: I just called it. I knew this would happen, Chris. This is what happens when siblings get involved financially. But now there's so much emotion wrapped up in it. And what would mom want? So because of that, and here's the problem. You might put $100,000 into this and some builder comes along, couldn't give a rip about it. He's going to tear it down anyways. So you don't ROI on it. He probably would have given you the same offer if you had done nothing to it. So that's why I would do all of my homework, like Jade said, figure out, here's what it would truly cost to rebuild. Here's what we could then get for it. Here's what a builder would be willing to pay for it. Mm-hmm. Here's where we're going to put mom. Mm-hmm. Here's where we're going to put her money to afford that, and come up with a game plan all together as siblings.
1: Okay. The harder part, of course, is the sentimental part of it. It's just hard for her to do that. And that's, you know, that's emotional, and that's something we have to work with her on. So, you know. As they get older, they have their routine, they know where everything is, and they like what they do, and they don't want to change anything.
2: Just imagine, though, if she's in a place where the roof isn't about to fall on her.
1: Yeah.
2: That's pretty comforting.
1: That's what I've told her. She says, God will provide, and I'm like, Mom, God provided you a sign by having the roof cave in. It's time to go. The ceiling, it's time to go. And she just says, we'll keep praying on it, but I love her, but...
2: Sometimes God provides with wise counsel to avoid us bringing harm to ourselves. So it looks a lot of different ways.
1: Good point.
2: So that I can't help you convince a 78-year-old woman to let go of a home. That's beyond me. But I think what you can do is show her all the facts and say, hey, Mom, we're not going to put all this money in to fix it up. And here's what we can get for it. Here's what we're going to do with that money. We found you an awesome place. Let's go check it out together. Or you're going to go live with, you know, one of the siblings. And she's going to have to make peace with that because this is the life she's built for herself.
0: I will say, I do want to add to that part. I think the siblings do have to be careful. So let's say you sell the place as is. That's her money. And so taking that, what I want to make sure doesn't happen is, well, we want to preserve as much of this money as possible. So let mom go live with sister, and that way we don't have to spend money on an apartment or something like that. I don't want you guys to be thinking too much about what it is that you want out of this deal. I want you to be thinking a lot about what really will be good for your mom, for her to keep having

0: independence, for her to feel good about her day-to-day life. Because the truth is, today it is her money. If you guys mm-hmm. have not, you know, fixed the house, right? The whatever equity is there is hers. So just keep that first mm-hmm. and foremost, and don't spend the money before it's yours, if that makes sense.
1: It does. Thank you both so much. I really appreciate the insight.
2: Absolutely. That's a sticky situation.
0: That's not easy.
2: Oof, I can't imagine. But there is a piece of this, too. If you got to think about long-term care expenses.
0: Mm-hmm.
2: You know, if she's in her 80s and she needs medical
0: true.
2: Attention and
0: that's
2: we need true. To put her in an assisted living, that could cost you $100,000 a year. And someone's going to have to pay for that.
0: Yeah, that is a good point,
2: and
0: too,
2: And so
0: George.
2: We need to be mm-hmm. thinking about what assets do we have at our disposal to make sure that we can take care of her in the best way possible. Maybe they want private in-home care.
0: Yeah.
2: That's going to cost a lot of money, too. And so I like the idea of selling this thing, getting a whole bunch of money out mm-hmm. that is now, let's give her the best life possible instead of having her sitting in this place that's literally falling apart.
0: It's dangerous where she's at. It sounds like it is. So
2: yeah, I'm going to go. The memories I will carry with me. It's not in the studs of the walls.
0: Yeah.
2: It's in our hearts. And that's a hard thing to sell to a 78-year-old woman who's this has been her whole life.
0: Yeah. But she don't have any money. It's tough.

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Tom Copeland provides insightful teaching how to manage your finances according to God's word and wisdom, applied in a Canadian context. Tune in to Copeland Financial Ministries every Saturday at 5 p.m. on CIM.

0: Gigi's in Chicago up next. What's going on, Gigi?
1: Hi, thank you for taking my call.
0: Absolutely. How can we help?
1: So I'm a 20-year-old college student, and I was just wondering how much should I have in my personal savings account before I start putting it into a high-yield savings or a mutual fund?
0: You are the most mature 20-year-old I've talked to in a long time. Congratulations. You won the prize. That's awesome. How much do you have in savings?
1: About $7,000 right now.
2: Wow.
0: Awesome. Are you debt-free?
1: Yes, I am.
0: Fantastic. Well, you're doing better than 99.9% of America at 20. Let's keep it that way.
2: For real.
0: So we always recommend having a 3 to 6 month emergency fund of your expenses, not income. And so once you have that, anything beyond that, I would utilize towards either short-term goals, sinking funds, or investing.
1: Okay.
0: So how much are your expenses per month right now?
1: Right now, like probably $250.
0: Dollars?
1: Dollars, yeah.
0: How are you doing this?
2: You live on campus?
1: Yeah, I'm on a scholarship, and everything is paid for. It's a full ride. So
2: that's so awesome.
0: Wow. So are you smart or talented or both? How do you get this full ride?
1: I'm a golf caddy. And there's this scholarship, the Evans Foundation, and they pay to send deserving caddies to school. So I caddied my whole life, and I got it.
0: That's amazing.
2: That's really great. So how much time do you have left in school?
1: 2 years. And after school, I'm hoping to get a job, obviously. But, you know, I don't know if I'm moving out of state to get an apartment. I need to get an apartment.
2: Right.
1: So I'm looking to maintain, you know, enough liquidity so that I'm, like, if I need a down payment or something, like, I have the ability to do that.
2: Yeah.
1: So that's why, like, I don't want to put too much in an account where then I have to pay to take it out. So I just don't really know how much I should be putting in, and yeah.
2: I really like a high-yield savings for you because there are, in 2 years, you do have some real expenses. You're going to want an apartment. So first and last month's rent is going to be there. And then suddenly, what George talked about, your emergency fund is going to have to tick up because, well, now you have rent and maybe, you know.
0: It's not going to be $250 a month anymore.
2: Yeah.
0: It's going to be $2,500.
2: Exactly. And probably that $7,000 is going to be right on for
0: plus,
2: what you're looking for.
0: There might be moving costs. There might be a car upgrade. And so for that reason, for a 20-year-old who's going to graduate in 2 years, there's nothing wrong with just stacking it up in a high-yield savings account.

0: because you have so much time on your side to invest and have compound growth work in your favor. And if you start off completely debt-free with a bunch of money in the bank, making a good income, you're going to be able to invest 15% or more the rest of your life.
1: Okay, great. Thank you so much.
0: I don't know that I would invest at this stage until you have full-time working income and you're planted somewhere. And then you'll know how to allocate that money. I've never heard someone complain that they started their adult life with too much in cash. So I'd love for you to have that problem, Gigi. Great question. Way to go. Who knew a golf caddy?
2: I know.
0: Full ride.
2: I wish I had a time machine.
0: Half the parents out there are trying to get their kid to play golf. I'm like, hey, maybe you help the golfer.
2: Maybe just be a caddy.
0: That's the ticket right there. All right, Madison is in Atlanta, Georgia, up next. What's going on, Madison?
3: Hey, I had a question about investing for my kids.
0: Sure.
3: Specifically, they have where they get, you know, they're only 5 and 3, so they get minimal income. But they do a little flower stand, and they earn their own money. I make sure that they tithe with it, and then I have been putting some of it, originally like their birthday money and stuff like that, we would put in. My husband works for a employee-owned company where they do stocks. So we were doing that, and then I started listening to you guys and realized it's not good to put all their eggs in one basket, too. And so now I've gotten them like a 529. I mean, not a 529. I've gotten them an S&P 500. But I was curious if it's better to, like, go ahead and do them a 529 or, I mean, I know it sounds silly, but they can even do, like, a Roth since it's income as long as I don't put their birthday money in that. So I was just curious what your thoughts were and the best course of action for them.
0: Great question. I love that you're thinking about this for a 5 and 3 year old. A lot of parents out there struggle with this. Either they don't know what to do, so they do nothing, or they do the wrong thing, or they try to do 7 okay things. So here's how I see it. If you're looking at education, which I would be starting with, the 529 plan is your best bet. Okay. As far as retirement goes, it's awesome if you want to kickstart a little retirement for your kids. They should be okay if you raise them right on that regard. But school is a much bigger price tag, and it's coming much sooner than their own retirement. So most people go, well, my kid might not go to school, so let me not save anything. And now you have all this money stuck in a retirement account while your kid goes $400,000 into student loan debt.
3: Right.
0: So I'd rather you fund the 529 first. And if they don't use it all, you can change beneficiaries at any time. You can roll over up to $35,000 over to a Roth IRA over time. So that becomes a retirement account for them, essentially. And it has way better tax advantages.
3: Okay. And then if you put in it to a 529, because I haven't like looked into it in depth because I'm just now kind of getting started and listening to you guys and all that. If I do a 529, am I able to like invest within the 529 or does it just
2: Yes.
3: and kind of grow? Okay.
0: It's just like an IRA. There's going to be a bunch of options for funds there, and there's a lot of bad funds you don't want. So I would personally avoid things like bond funds, target date funds. You want to stick to 100% equities because they're young. They got a lot of time for this to grow. So let's stick with those growth stock, mutual funds, and index funds.
3: Okay, perfect. So just chunk it all in a 529 and call it a day.
0: And here's what I do, Madison, as well. If you have the 529 on lock and you know that, hey, based on the average stock market return, we're going to have enough to cover, let's say, an in-state school for 4 years. If you want to save for other things, like, let's say, cars, wedding, a future down payment, you can use that parent taxable brokerage account to sock away money there, and that money will be super flexible.
3: Okay, gotcha. Yeah, I know that I won't have a hold of it forever, so I just wanted to take advantage of it while they would let me use part of their money to go ahead and invest.
0: They will thank you later.
2: They will.
0: Whatever toy they could have bought, that's going to be like 70x if they just let it ride in retirement. So I like there to be a split. You know,
2: I agree.
0: Great to teach a kid that money is an amoral tool and it has 3 uses: give, save, spend.
2: Yep.
0: So let's teach them to do all of it.
2: Yeah.
0: If you just teach a kid how to save, they will become a maniacal saver and have a really hard time enjoying their life.
2: Mm-hmm. No, that's what we do with our kids. They have their chart where they can check off the chores that they've done, and they get paid at the end of the week. But the rule is you can't spend your money on payday.
0: Oh, I love that.
2: Yeah, they have to wait until the next time so that it's not like, I got my paycheck, I go spend
0: and
2: it.
0: And it's gone.
2: Yeah.
0: It's a little delayed gratification.
2: Uh-huh. They have to have delayed gratification. And so that's the way it works. But yeah, we teach them they have to put 10% aside. They have a jar that they put their savings in. They have a jar that they put their spending in. And yeah.
0: I love it. Great question. And Madison, hang on the line. I'm going to send you a copy of Rachel and Dave's book, Smart Money, Smart Kids. It's really great to walk you through sort of the age-appropriate

0: conversations and tactical things you can do to help your kid understand money? Because that's every parent's goal.
1: Oh, yeah.
0: Especially if you follow Rams, you're like, how do I get my kids on this? I want them to get it early. And we already got budding entrepreneurs at 3 years old.
1: Oh, yeah.
0: She's got a Roth going on. I mean, that's pretty impressive.
1: Yeah, that's so good.
0: And it's a good reminder. If your child has legitimate earned income, we're not talking tax fraud
1: here. That's right.
0: But if they have a little business, let's say they do any modeling or acting, something like that, they work for your own business, you can pay them above board, and they can then invest up to that amount in the Roth IRA. And can you imagine 60 years of compound growth from 5 years old to 65 years old?
1: I know, that's right.
0: That's pretty impressive. It wouldn't take much to cause you to be a multimillionaire.
1: It wouldn't. And as long as you're doing that 529 first, you've kind of got both bases covered, which is really nice.
0: And there is a new option now with these Trump accounts. They're technically called the Section 530A accounts, if you want to make it apolitical. But all it is, the government said, hey, we're going to create these accounts so that you can invest for your kids. Anyone can contribute up to $5,000 a year. And if your kid was born 25, 26, 27, or 2028, the government will seed it with $1,000. That's money that you didn't put in. Just $1,000 sitting there at that age to grow into retirement. And at 18, it basically converts to a traditional IRA for the child. So it's a pretty cool
1: thing. There's nothing bad about it.
0: Yeah. The tax treatment is the only terrible thing, because you use after-tax dollars and you pay taxes on the way out.
1: Oh.
0: But there's a cool hack that I'm exploring where you can convert from traditional to Roth.
1: Okay.
0: Once that kid's working at their tax rate, it'd be super cheap to convert. Now you got tax-free money. Growing
1: all right,
0: for... George. So that's...
1: I like how your mind works.
0: Very nerdy, very in the weeds. And if you want more info on this, I'm going to be walking through exactly how that works in Investing Essentials. It's a virtual event. Dave Ramsey and I, September 1st and 2nd. 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

0: You can be busy for God and still miss the power of God. Hi, I'm Mark Gothier with Crew and Making Your Life Count. 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
1: Hi, my name is Angela Gross. It's one day closer to heaven.

0: Welcome back to The Ramsey Show in the Fairwinds Credit Union Studio. 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Jacob is in St. Louis up next. Jacob, welcome to the show.
1: Hey, guys. How you doing?
0: Doing well. How can we help today?
1: Hey, so my wife and I are on baby step two. We currently have $24,000 left to pay off. We paid off $76,000 over the last 22 months.
0: Way to go.
1: Yeah, thank you. Yeah, we've really been able to make a lot of progress. The main thing is because we've been getting free child care for our three kids.
0: How do you do that? Family?
1: Well, yeah. My mom was a director at a preschool. That was kind of part of her contract.
2: Oh, perfection.
1: Yeah.
0: So you got a built-in blessing there.
1: Yes, it was amazing, and we made the most of it. The bummer is that kind of ended. So coming into the fall now, we're going to be paying for child care. So it's going to cost us about $2,400 per month, mm-hmm. and that is eating up pretty much all of our margin, and it's really slowing down the snowball here.
2: Yeah,
1: so,
2: I bet.
1: Yeah.
0: That's no joke. Is that for all three kids, or is that two that are in daycare?
1: So

0: Yeah, actually, yeah. So our oldest is starting kindergarten in the fall. So it's going to be for two kids.
1: Yeah. And I mean, that's a fair price just for anybody listening. You can easily pay $1,200, $1,300, even $1,400, depending on the age. If it's the younger they are, the more expensive they are. It can be up to $1,500. So
2: that's the going rate, unfortunately.
1: Yeah.
2: So what is your after-tax monthly take-home pay?
0: After tax, it's about $9,200 a month.
2: Okay. That's a great income.
1: Mm-hmm.
2: And so you're saying your bills after daycare is paid from that $9,200 pretty much leave you with nothing left to throw at extra at the debts?
0: Yeah, we have like a margin. We went through it and laid it out. Our margin's like probably about $200 to $400 right now.
1: How much is your home payment?
0: Our mortgage is like $2,700, $2,800.
1: Okay. How much are you paying in minimum payments?
0: Minimum payments are, let's see, like 700, like 750.
1: That's not a lot. So I'm finding that there's still quite a bit of money here. What happened? Where's it going?
0: Great question. I figured you'd say that because I was going through all of this. So like just our needs, like our monthly needs, excluding daycare and mortgage, I have it like $3,200.
1: Right, and that's the chunk that I want to know more about because
2: You ranked them from most expensive, would it be, you know, we spend $1,000 on food, then we spend $800 on this. Where's that money going?
0: Yeah. I think like food is at like $625 a month.
1: Okay.
0: So
1: I'm showing that you still have $2,725 to go.
0: Okay.
1: And I mean, obviously, yes, you have utilities, but if you're telling me, hey, what the two items that I actually thought were going to be really high were really low. You said $625 on groceries, stupendous. You said $750 on your minimums. I mean, obviously, I wish you had no debt, but that's not that bad, right? So there's money going somewhere. I would challenge you to look to where that is, because I think there's probably a lot of things that are nickel and diming you, because generally the big ticket items, it's either the mortgage is too much or daycare could be sucking up whatever margin you have. But I actually don't think daycare is the culprit here.
0: Okay.
2: Because, I mean, even after daycare is paid, you guys are taking home well above the median household income.
1: Uh-huh.
2: So that's where we're going, well, there should be more, but I think this is going to take you two sitting down, doing a very detailed budget, and instead of going, let's see if there's anything left over, instead, let's make a goal. Hey, we need to find $2,000 a month to put towards these debts. With minimums plus extra, $2,000. So that's $1,300 we need to find in this budget. Where are we going to find it? And you guys take turns going, all right, I think I can slash this down here. I can reshop insurance here. Oh, you know what? You're doing your 401k. Let's pause that. Let's get some money back in. And if you start doing a budget audit and getting real creative, I think you're going to find way more margin than you thought.
0: Okay.
2: And I'm going to help you with that. We're going to give you every dollar premium, and it actually gives you personalized recommendations now based on your goals, where you're at, what your actual expenses are, and we'll make those recommendations just like Jade and I would do on the show.
1: Now, are you guys still investing?
0: No, we did pause that.
1: Okay, that's good. Yeah, I think it's probably the devil's in the details, you know. Mm-hmm. It might be things that pop up that maybe you didn't budget for, and you look up at the end of the month and it's like, oh gosh, we did do DoorDash, or we did go to Target, do a Target run, or all those little things, coffee. I'm trying to think. It's the little things. Maybe you have a lot of subscriptions. Do you? If you have Hulu Plus, Amazon Prime, Fandango.
2: Instacart. You just keep going.
1: You name it.
2: Everything's a subscription.
1: Yeah, everything's a subscription. So my point is, I'm talking to myself because that's me. Yep. So cut half of them off, and I think you'll find some money.
2: When everything is $15, $20, you don't feel it in the moment, but it can add up. So I hope that helps you start to navigate this. It's the hopeful situation because you have a great income. There's not a ton of debt left. You guys have made crazy progress. So I just don't want to see you lose all of that momentum just because of the childcare. So
1: now for those who are listening, and maybe you don't make $9,200 a month, maybe you make somewhere around $5,600 a month, and you're like, I have kids in daycare, Jade and George. Where, but my margin, like, in the truth is, daycare, I do feel like sometimes the baby steps can really be impeded by seasons. If you're in a daycare season and you're not making, you know, maybe you're making the average income, you're going to feel that stupendously. And you're probably going to be a person who has to go out and side hustle and supplement your income in order to make that work. But the good news is, And if you've ever stopped

0: to think about it, George. The good news is, if you can pay for daycare with two kids, you can pay for college when it's time. You can cash flow
1: it.
0: That's true. Because it's basically the same. $36,000 a year. You know, you could go to a state school.
1: So once they're out of daycare, just reallocate that daycare payment to their future.
0: Yes. You're basically paying for college twice. I don't know why nobody talks about that.
1: You know, that's a life hack there.
0: It's a life hack. There's hope. If you can pay for daycare, you can pay for college.
1: Jay just told you, you'll never get rid of this payment. They're like, there's hope yet.
0: Yeah.
1: But there is truth in that. And a lot of times people do make really good money and they go, well, I don't have any margin.
0: Mm-hmm.
1: And I wish I could sit down and look at their bank statement, look at their every dollar budget and help them.
0: Yeah.
1: But luckily the Every Dollar app now does that for them. So I always point people to that. It's such a great tool. That plus Ask Ramsey, which is our AI chatbot. If you combine those two things,
0: you will feel like you got a raise.
1: You could sit there for 2 hours and go, hey, give me more recommendations. Hey, here's how much I'm spending on groceries. How do I cut this down? Hey, here's how much I'm spending on my utility bills. How can I get this down?
0: And you know, it's going to be through a Ramsey lens.
1: The Ramsey lens.
0: Yeah.
1: So I love that. But insurance is a sleeper. People don't realize that they're overpaying for insurance. So I always tell them to reshop using an independent broker. And again, we have an awesome coverage checkup tool that walks you through all the ones you need, making sure you don't have too much insurance.
0: Right.
1: You don't want too little insurance. But a lot of people will reach out and say, oh my goodness, I just saved $300 a month just by reshopping because I always had whatever XYZ company for the last 10 years.
0: And then check your Amazon. Go through there because sometimes it just becomes a catch-all and you can look at the end of the month and just go, what have I done? What have I done?
1: It's like the little sticker on the gas station pump. I did that.
0: Yeah.
1: It's your own face pointing at your Amazon account going, how did we spend $2,000 on Amazon? How much of that did we need? And how much of it was just retail therapy after the kids went down?
0: Man, it'd be
1: That's
0: like
1: some
0: that.
1: Real questions to ask ourselves.

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1: All righty. Today's question comes from Tyrone in New Jersey. He says, my wife and I have $34,000 of debt and $12,000 in savings. I'd like to drain our savings to pay everything off, but it's hard to get over the fact that we will only have $1,000 in savings and we really want to buy a house. This feels like a step backwards. Can you give me some encouragement about pulling the trigger?
0: Whew.
1: Okay.
0: This is fun. Well, here's some reality. You guys have a negative net worth. So let's not talk about a step backwards. We're already in the negative.
1: Yeah.
0: We can't go much further back. So you would take your, let's say, 11,000 of the 12, keep your starter emergency fund, $1,000, and you would knock that debt down. And you'd knock out a couple of payments along the way, probably.
1: Absolutely. I mean, I think the biggest thing is what he's talking about is it feels cushy to have $12,000.
0: You feel exposed.
1: It's a security thing. And what I, you know, on my sheet here, it says, can you talk me into using savings to pay off debt? Yeah, my talk into it is mathematical. Because the person who has debt and then says, but I have $12,000 in savings. I'm like, math says you don't have any money. Math says you actually owe $22,000. That is just basic arithmetic, which is my favorite type, by the way. And
0: arithmetic.
1: So,
0: I haven't heard that word in a while.
1: Basic arithmetic. And so when you look at it for what the numbers actually are, you realize, oh, crap, I'm actually putting my security in something that's false. And so that's kind of my way of thinking about it, George. I mean, I don't know
0: if you're saying different. Well, it's funny, as a guy who likes the numbers and likes the math, I think this one is the best emotional play in the whole, in all of the baby steps.
1: We switch chairs. Okay, go for it.
0: Here's why. When you have $1,000, you are a little bit scared. You're like, whew, okay, we got to get out of this debt real fast because I want to get that emergency fund real fast.
1: I want to
0: build it back up. And so that's why I actually like this one. It causes people
1: the fire.
0: Yes, it causes people to move faster. And part of the problem is when you got 12 grand sitting in savings, you have

0: comfort. And when you're comfortable, you move a little bit slower.
1: Yeah, that's a good word, George.
0: There's a lack of urgency. And so I like the fire this thing lights under your butt when you got $1,000 to your name. And here's the good news. Most people in a given month could cash flow any given emergency.
1: Mm-hmm.
0: There's very few things other than like, you know, the HVAC or like a roof needing to instantly be replaced where you need to come up with $20,000 on the spot.
1: Right.
0: Think about your last couple emergencies. It's likely the flat tire. It's the dental emergency. You have health insurance for that. So as long as you have good insurance in all places, you know your deductibles, you could likely pause the baby steps and cash flow that emergency in any given month.
1: That's a good point. Yeah, I think that's a good point. And then when you think about, okay, once the debt's gone, how quickly, with all those freed up payments, how quickly could you stack back $12,000 and then some, and you do the math on that and you go, oh, you want to know what? This is actually a really great play. We say around here all the time, your biggest wealth building tool is your income. That's your biggest wealth building tool. And so let's do what it takes to free that up and stop giving it away in monthly payments. And when you do that, that's when you start winning with money.
0: I hope Tyrone was listening. If not, this was a big waste. I'm kidding. I'm sure it helps somebody out there. There's a lot of people in that,
1: yes,
0: in that spot.
1: I think that's a very normal way to feel. And I think there's a little personal pride attached to it too. Like, I saved $20,000.
0: I'll tell you this though. When someone tells me I went down to $1,000 and I had this much in savings before, I go, oh, they're actually doing it. They're going to get out of debt.
1: Mad
0: like,
1: respect.
0: I'm convinced because now like I'm willing to pause the 401k. Mm-hmm. I'm willing to do the side hustles. This means something to me. I'm prioritizing this. So that's what, to me, it's more of that. I'm putting a stake in the ground, line in the sand, more than it is a financial, you know, equation.
1: Yep.
0: Arithmetic, if you will.
1: Arithmetic.
0: That was fun. Thanks for indulging me.
1: You're welcome.
0: Donald is in Eau Claire, Wisconsin. What's going on, Donald?
2: Hi. I was wondering if my wife and I should sell our truck to pay off 2/3 of our debt.
0: Wow. What's the truck worth?
2: It's about $21,000.
0: $21,000? And what do you owe on it?
2: $8,800.
0: Okay. So you owe about $9,000, it's worth $21,000, so you could walk away from this thing with about $11,000, $12,000?
2: Yes.
0: Okay, and then you would use that money to buy a different vehicle? Do you need a different vehicle right now?
2: No, we have two vehicles at the moment, and I would probably use it just to pay off most of our debt.
0: Wow. Okay. What's the other debts?
2: We have $9,000 in a personal loan. $8,000 towards my student loan, two credit cards that are around $2,400, and I can't remember what else.
0: Something else in there?
2: Possibly. I don't
0: know. Okay.
1: Yeah, because you said the $21,000 was 2/3 of the debt. Okay, so we're about there.
0: Yeah, so you don't even need this truck. You could sell it, profit $12,000, and knock out some of these smaller debts with it.
2: Yeah.
0: Speeding up the process by, I assume, several months.
2: Yeah, we'd probably, I did the math, and it'd be around $10,000.
0: Wow. What's the payment on the truck?
2: $266.
1: Feels like a no-brainer.
0: You free up a payment, you get $12,000 to throw at the smaller debts, you don't need the truck, I'm going sell it today.
1: Yeah. Why would you not sell it? Just because you like it?
2: Yeah.
1: Okay. Yeah. I mean, that is part of the sacrificial nature of the baby steps is you let go of some things that maybe you like or you wish you could keep, but it's the greater good, right? You're doing it all for the greater good, so I would do this deal.
0: How much do you guys make?
2: $7,800 a month.
0: Fantastic.
2: After tax.
0: So if you sold the truck, threw that amount at the smaller debts, you have that debt remaining with your income, how quickly would you guys be out of this whole thing completely debt-free?
2: Probably 4 to 6 months.
0: Wow.
1: Love that.
0: We're talking like by Christmas.
2: Yes.
0: Christmas is going to hit different. And then by the springtime, you'll likely have your fully funded emergency fund, right?
2: I would hope so.
0: Think about that, man. By summer of 27, you guys have no consumer debt. You got $20,000, $25,000 sitting in a high-yield savings account. How quickly could you go save up and go buy yourself a nice truck?
2: Probably within 2 or 3 months.
0: We're talking like 1 year from now, you're in a totally different phase of life. You're a guy who happens to life instead of life happening to him, and you can save up $2,000 a month and go buy a $20,000 truck 10 months later. That's crazy.

0: You see that future ahead of you?
1: Yes. And we paid off about $80,000 or $70,000 in the last two and a half years.
0: Oh, wow. So this is the home stretch.
1: Yeah.
0: So this is just you going, hey, let's not make this any harder than it has to be. Let's get rid of this truck. There's more trucks where it came from. So I feel real good about you selling this thing. It's not a horse. It doesn't have a soul. It's got horsepower, though, I'll tell you that much.
2: You know, I just love calls like this because it reminds me, I read a book by Hoda Kotb. It's called Jump and Find Joy. Anyway, in the book, she's talking about how you can be going through life and you can just stop and go, you know what? I don't want to keep going down this path. I just want to stop and make a change. And I love stories like this because this guy, was going through life and he was like, you want to know what? I don't like this. Let me stop. Let's just throw all the cards up in the air and start going down a different path. And now you look, he's paid off $80,000. He's about to sell a truck. You can just stop and go, this doesn't feel right. And I want to go in a different direction. And I just love that. And we have the plan to help people do that. And they do it every day. And I always like to say the time is going to pass anyway. So you have the luxury and you have the option to do that.
0: Where do you
2: want to
0: be 2 years from now? Yeah. You want to still be in debt?
2: Yes. God willing, you have 2 years in front of you. And if you can do the same, you could be the same. You could be worse off or you could be better. And all of that has to do with people in a moment just going, I'd like to make a change. I'd like to just stop. I'd like to get off this ride and I'd like to get on this ride, please.
0: This ride is not fun anymore. Is there a different one?
2: Is there a different one? This ride is making me sick. I'd like to get on a better one.
0: It's the same person in the mirror who made all those bad decisions. Same guy's going to make the good ones.
2: Yes, yes. Please do it. I love stories like Donald and the calls we've gotten earlier. It's so worth it, guys. You can do this.
0: Somebody out there is going to get a sweet truck from Donald.
2: I know that's right. At a great price.

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And my favorite verse is John 14:6. I am the way, the truth, and the life. No one can come to the Father except through me.